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1: Shots fired inside a mall in Dearborn, Michigan today, sending those inside running out of the Fairlane Town Center. Police Chief Isa Shaheen tells reporters what officers saw.
2: Upon their arrival, they discovered three gunshot victims here at Fairlane Mall. They immediately started rendering aid to those three gunshot victims. Two of them have passed away.
1: One died at the scene, the other at a hospital, the third is hospitalized. Police say the shootings happened during a fight between two groups of young people. President Trump pardons people convicted of violating Biden-era clean air rules.
3: The president says he's pardoned six people who were prosecuted for fixing their own cars. In a social media post, President Trump says the individuals were victims of a weaponized Justice Department. This week, the president signed an executive order loosening Clean Air Act rules that limited the types of fixes individuals can make on their vehicle's emissions system. There has been speculation President Trump is considering dozens of pardons to coincide with the America 250 celebrations. At the White House, Jared Halpern, Fox News.
1: Fox's CB Cotton tells us that wedding bells are about to ring New York City's Madison Square Garden.
4: Taylor Swift and Travis Kelce's wedding ceremony is reportedly taking place on the arena floor with about 1,000 guests. This pair has taken and gone to great lengths to protect their high-profile guests, which, by the way, are rolling in here behind me in black SUVs with tinted windows. Also today, we saw some black privacy screens go up near the arena next to a white tent that has been used for these SUVs to pull into. We're told the inside has been transformed into a garden-like area. Swift's publicist did confirm that the couple donated $26 million to at least 20 charities across the country.
1: And U.S. stocks were closed today for the fourth, but the U.S. crude market was trading, and U.S. crude closed at $68.76 a barrel. Carmen Roberts, Fox News.
5: Now, from the Glass Doctor of Indiana Weather Center, here's your Storm Alert weather forecast.
6: We'll see scattered showers and thunderstorms off and on through the evening hours. Some of these storms could be strong to severe, so stay weather aware for lightning, potentially some damaging winds. Overnight, we drop down to 70, and then tomorrow, off and on, a few scattered showers and storms, partly sunny, hot and humid, high temperatures at 88. I'm Chief Meteorologist Carrie Pujo.
7: Right now, it's 72 degrees.
8: This is Casey Hendrickson from The Burning Truth. 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

0: 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You know, in 1985, President Reagan delivered these remarks about America's commitment to stand with Israel. And here's what he said.
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6: Fox News, I'm Tom Graham. President Trump is set to speak at Mount Rushmore this evening as celebrations continue for the nation's 250th birthday. The speech will be followed by a fireworks display.
7: We're going to see that fireworks show for the first time in 6 years. You know, President Trump brought back that fireworks display during his first term in 2020. It had been suspended due to environmental concerns, wildfire risk, and protests from the Lakota people. Biden never brought it back.
6: Fox's Jackie Heinrichs. Celebrities gathering today at New York's Madison Square Garden for Taylor Swift and Travis Kelce's wedding.
8: We've seen high-profile guests roll in to the arena in black SUVs with tinted windows. The vehicles were directed into a large white tent with black curtains next to the arena.
6: Fox's CB Cotton, Adam Sandler did the officiating. 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
5: From the Glass Doctor of Indiana Weather Center, here's your Storm Alert weather forecast.
9: We'll see scattered showers and thunderstorms off and on through the evening hours. Some of these storms could be strong to severe, so stay weather aware for lightning, potentially some damaging winds. Overnight, we drop down to 70, and then tomorrow, off and on, a few scattered showers and storms, partly sunny, hot and humid, high temperatures at 88. I'm Chief Meteorologist Carrie Pujol.
10: Right now at 73 degrees.
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1: Hey man, Casey Hendrickson here. I know you're used to me kind of being animated and amped up during these live endorsements, but I actually just want to sit down and talk to you about something. As you get older, it's much more difficult to feel like yourself, to have the energy to get through the day. And if you watched me on camera a couple of years ago, you probably would have noticed that I would have given a lot of energy during the segments for the radio show, and then during the commercial breaks, I was basically passing out. 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

0: This is Mark Levin wishing you a happy 4th of July. 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
1: Islam is the only of the major faiths that combine faith with governance in Sharia law. You won't find that in the Torah. You won't find it in the Bible generally, the New Testament. Many have noticed that. Many. When you're familiar with Alexis de Tocqueville and his two books, really two volumes, one book on democracy in America, he points out how Islam is wholly unfit for the American system, or most democratic systems, because it's obviously the imposition of a fundamentalist religious ideology onto a political system. Now, in his book, I won't read a whole lot to you because we've given you a lot so far today, and we'll do this another day. Islamic Government, which has been called the Ayatollah's Mein Kampf. He was a big adherent of Hitler and Lenin and Mao. Excuse me, and Marx. And in this, he explains in terms of Islam, Sharia, and politics, need for executive agencies, methods of great profit, need for continued implementation of laws, truth of Islamic laws in finance and defense, blood money, penalties for blood money, how to form a government and hadith, distinction from other political systems, that the rulers must be immersed in Islamic law, talks about what jurisprudence is about, subjective law, nascent rules, sublime goals, qualities of a ruler, the rule of jurisprudence. It's very intimate, very, very exacting. It's also blood-curdling, when I'll get into this another day. It goes on in exquisite detail. Purging religious centers, that is, those who are nonconformists. Reforming those who claim holiness but don't really embrace it. Eliminating traces of intellectual and moral colonialist aggression. This is where his brutality really kicks in. Long-range resistance. And much, much more. Extraordinary detail. The difference between Christianity in this form of Islam and Judaism in this is that our laws and our beliefs do not provide comprehensive and detailed governing principles. My friends, the people of Israel are under attack like never before. 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
3: I'm Carmen Roberts. As America prepares to party like it's 1776, President Trump will give a speech in a short time at Mount Rushmore.
4: We are going to be seeing flyovers. We're going to see tributes to all six branches of the armed forces, and we're going to see that fireworks show for the first time in 6 years.
3: Fox's Jackie Heinrich. WNBA star Caitlin Clark breaks her silence about getting punched in the throat a week ago by Alyssa Thomas.
5: The league's just got to do better protecting our players in that regard. I don't really think that it was up for debate. Obviously, it wasn't called in real time. You can go back and watch the clip. I think it's pretty straightforward.
3: Sound from Indiana Fever. And speaking to reporters, Clark also gave the official some grace, stating that refereeing is, in her words, one of the hardest jobs in the world. 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
2: Now, from the Glass Doctor of Indiana Weather Center, here's your storm alert weather forecast.
6: We'll see scattered showers and thunderstorms off and on through the evening hours. Some of these storms could be strong to severe, so stay weather aware for lightning, potentially some damaging winds. Overnight, we drop down to 70, and then tomorrow, off and on a few scattered showers and storms, partly sunny, hot and humid, high temperatures at 88. I'm Chief Meteorologist Carrie Pujol.
7: Right now, it's 71 degrees.
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0: Hey man, Casey Hendrickson here. I know you're used to me kind of being animated and amped up during these live endorsements, but I actually just want to sit down and talk to you about something. As you get older, it's much more difficult to feel like yourself, to have the energy to get through the day. And if you watched me on camera a couple of years ago, you probably would have noticed that I would have given a lot of energy during the segments for the radio show, and then during the commercial breaks, I was basically passing out. If you watch now, I don't do that anymore. 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
4: News. I'm Deborah Valentine. President Trump, the keynote speaker at An America 250 celebration at Mount Rushmore in South Dakota Friday evening, remarking on America's opportunities and freedoms.
5: For a quarter of a millennium, liberty, justice, equality, self-government, and unmatched prosperity have flourished here as they have never flourished anywhere before.
4: President Trump will deliver another speech at the National Mall in Washington on July 4th. Evacuations southwest of Denver as the Aspen Acres wildfire has consumed over 100 square miles in at least 160 structures. Custer County Sheriff Rich Smith tells reporters that neighboring states are sending personnel and equipment.
6: Talk with one of the incident management team members, and they have 90 extra fire engines coming from as far away as California, Utah, and Grand Junction.
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0: Now, from the Glass Doctor of Indiana Weather Center, here's your storm alert weather forecast.
7: We'll see scattered showers and thunderstorms off and on through the evening hours. Some of these storms could be strong to severe, so stay weather aware for lightning, potentially some damaging winds. Overnight, we drop down to 70, and then tomorrow, off and on a few scattered showers and storms, partly sunny, hot and humid, high temperatures at 88. I'm Chief Meteorologist Carrie Pujol.
8: Right now, it's 70 degrees.
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0: I'm Tom from Edwardsburg. I was severely nearsighted for my entire adult life until LASIK surgery. I ended up with 20/10 vision in both eyes for 5 years. And once you've had that kind of vision, no other vision is acceptable. Well, 3-4 years ago, my vision started to degrade. It was getting blurry. Dr. Jennifer tried different prescriptions. She suggested seeing a cataract surgeon. Well, last February, she asked me if I would try a procedure for dry eye, which I did not know I had. She did a series of tests and showed me the results, and they're permanently dry, and you cannot feel it, but the treatment was amazing. And I have told my friends, and I've told people in Edwardsburg, she went way over and above, I thought. How do you thank someone who's giving you your vision back? There's no way you can do it properly.
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10: Celebrations begin. I'm Deborah Valentine, Fox News. Ahead of Saturday's July 4th celebrations from coast to coast, President Donald Trump, the keynote speaker at an America 250 event at Mount Rushmore in South Dakota.
11: We mark 250 years of glorious independence and 250 years of majestic American freedom. Nothing like it.
10: South Dakota Governor Larry Roden sitting down with Fox's Hannity at Mount Rushmore. Governor Roden reflecting on the president's choice to celebrate America 250 in his state.
12: I've said it many times, South Dakota is a free state and a nation founded on the principles of freedom. So where better than right here at Mount Rushmore in South Dakota to celebrate our country's anniversary?
13: You have...
10: Some polls showing Democrats are not feeling patriotic this July 4th, however, citing the current presidential administration as the fault for the decline in American pride. Talks between the U.S. and Iran are on hold as the Iranian regime holds a funeral for their late leader, Ayatollah Ali Khamenei, who died when the conflict began in February. Fox's Jackie Heinrich has the latest.
14: The new supreme leader, Khamenei's son, won't be attending after Israel reportedly threatened to assassinate him. Iran, in turn, threatened to embrace nuclear weapons after downplaying civilian attacks in Bahrain at the U.N. Security Council meeting. A New York Times report claims the U.S. warned Iran this spring Israel may have been plotting to kill its foreign minister and parliament speaker, delivering the message via intermediaries amid concern it could doom ceasefire negotiations. Trump and Netanyahu moving past recent tensions in a call agreeing to meet soon in the U.S. Bibi, in a statement, lauded America as a guarantor of global freedom.
10: Iran has reportedly rejected U.S. offer to open the Strait of Hormuz in exchange for releasing frozen funds. 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
10: New reports say that the FBI used a well-connected California Democrat as a confidential source in a federal investigation into California Governor Gavin Newsom. Fox's Alicia Acuna reports from Los Angeles.
19: The California Post reports Alexis Podesta, a deeply connected California Democratic operative, wore a wire for the FBI as part of an agreement with the feds in a sweeping investigation that involves tracking phone calls and texts of many Sacramento lobbyists and consultants around the state capitol. Her attorney tells the Post she is the unindicted co-conspirator in the case of Dana Williamson, former chief of staff to Governor Gavin Newsom, who pled guilty earlier this year in a scheme to siphon money from a dormant campaign account for Javier Becerra.
10: Podesta allegedly began helping the FBI collect evidence in 2024. Taylor and Travis are now man and wife, Fox's Michelle Polino reports.
21: The wedding of the century is in the books. Taylor Swift and Travis Kelce have formally held their ceremony at Madison Square Garden, and it was a true garden party. Page Six reporting the arena was transformed into a forest, complete with trees and carpet that looked like grass, plus a space reserved for games and activities. Some 1,000 guests packed the garden. Among the A-list attendees, Karlie Kloss, Benson Boone, Selena Gomez, Bradley Cooper, and San Francisco 49ers tight end George Kittle, with Stevie Nicks and Tim McGraw reportedly performing for the newlyweds. And the couple gave back in a big way before saying I do, donating $26 million to charities. Michelle Polino, Fox News.
10: The U.S. Labor Department says the U.S. economy added 57,000 non-farm payroll jobs in June, below expectations. The national unemployment rate dropped 0.1 point to 4.2%. Professional and business services led with 36,000 new jobs. However, leisure and hospitality plummeted by 61,000. I'm Deborah Valentine. This is Fox News.
22: Now, from the Glass Doctor of Indiana Weather Center, here's your Storm Alert weather forecast.
23: We'll see scattered showers and thunderstorms off and on through the evening hours. Some of these storms could be strong to severe, so stay weather aware for lightning, potentially some damaging winds. Overnight, we drop down to 70, and then tomorrow, off and on a few scattered showers and storms, partly sunny, hot and humid, high temperatures at 88. I'm Chief Meteorologist Carrie Pujol.
24: Right now at 69 degrees.
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2: News. I'm Deborah Valentine. President Trump speaking this evening at Mount Rushmore as celebrations kick off for the nation's 250th birthday. The speech will be followed by a fireworks display.
3: We're going to see that fireworks show for the first time in 6 years. You know, President Trump brought back that fireworks display during his first term in 2020. It had been suspended due to environmental concerns, wildfire risk, and protests from the Lakota people. Biden never brought it back.
2: Fox's Jackie Heinrichs. Celebrities gathering today at New York City's Madison Square Garden for Taylor Swift and Travis Kelce's wedding.
4: We've seen high-profile guests roll in to the arena in black SUVs with tinted windows. The vehicles were directed into a large white tent with black curtains next to the arena.
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0: Now, from the Glass Doctor of Indiana Weather Center, here's your Storm Alert weather forecast.
5: We'll see scattered showers and thunderstorms off and on through the evening hours. Some of these storms could be strong to severe, so stay weather aware for lightning, potentially some damaging winds. Overnight, we drop down to 70, and then tomorrow, off and on, a few scattered showers and storms, partly sunny, hot and humid, high temperatures at 88. I'm Chief Meteorologist Carrie Pujo.
6: Right now, it's 68 degrees.

joint pain is awful when you're the person who's fighting through it, but I'm betting you're not the only ones affected by it. 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
5: America 250. I'm Deborah Valentine, Fox News. President Trump is speaking at Mount Rushmore in South Dakota this evening, the July 4th eve. He's the keynote speaker. More from Fox's David Spahn.
6: Beautiful day. The B-52 bombers are going to go over. The F-16s are going to go over. Air Force One, the new Air Force One, also the new Marine One's going to go over. President Trump's going to speak at 8:30, then the fireworks immediately after that. The first time for the fireworks in 6 years. Now, President Calvin Coolidge came here in 1927 to dedicate not the opening, but the beginning of construction. Construction was not done on these four presidents until 1941. That shows you all of the work that went in. The project was designed by Goodson Borglum, the Idaho-born sculptor who originally had plans to do full bodies on the presidents on the side of the mountain. This is the crown jewel of South Dakota with Presidents George Washington, Thomas Jefferson, Theodore Roosevelt, and Abraham Lincoln.
5: A massive America 250 celebration is planned Saturday at the National Mall in Washington. Talks between the U.S. and Iran on hold as the Iranian regime holds a funeral for their late leader, Ayatollah Ali Khamenei, who died when the conflict started back in February. Here's Fox's Jackie Heinrich.
7: The new supreme leader, Khamenei's son, won't be attending after Israel reportedly threatened to assassinate him. Iran, in turn, threatened to embrace nuclear weapons after downplaying civilian attacks in Bahrain at the U.N. Security Council meeting. A New York Times report claims the U.S. warned Iran this spring Israel may have been plotting to kill its foreign minister and parliament speaker, delivering the message via intermediaries amid concern it could doom ceasefire negotiations. Trump and Netanyahu moving past recent tensions in a call agreeing to meet soon in the U.S. Bibi, in a statement, lauded America as a guarantor of global freedom.
5: Iran has reportedly rejected a U.S. offer to open the Strait of Hormuz in exchange for unfrozen funds. 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
5: New reports say the FBI used a well-connected California Democrat as a confidential source in a federal investigation into California Governor Gavin Newsom. Fox's Alicia Acuna is in L.A.
10: The California Post reports Alexis Podesta, a deeply connected California Democratic operative, wore a wire for the FBI as part of an agreement with the feds in a sweeping investigation that involves tracking phone calls and texts of many Sacramento lobbyists and consultants around the state capitol. Her attorney tells the Post she is the unindicted co-conspirator in the case of Dana Williamson, former chief of staff to Governor Gavin Newsom, who pled guilty earlier this year in a scheme to siphon money from a dormant campaign account for Javier Becerra.
5: Podesta allegedly began helping the FBI collect evidence in 2024. NATO countries are accusing Russia of launching surveillance drones on sites across Europe. Fox's Jennifer Griffin has the latest.
11: As NATO allies prepare to meet in Turkey next week, at the top of the agenda will be drone warfare and Russia's testing of the NATO alliance. Using its shadow fleet of old sanction-busting ships, Russia appears to have launched drones at European military bases and airports to test the reaction time of NATO allies and their air defenses. That, according to a new report by the International Institute of Strategic Studies. 144 suspected drones were recorded near sensitive sites in Germany, France, Belgium, the Netherlands, the UK, and Denmark between 2024 and 2026. And over American air bases in the UK in November 2024.
5: Russia's President Vladimir Putin has denied all accusations of surveillance across Europe, saying there's no proof. The U.S. Labor Department says the U.S. economy added 57,000 non-farm payroll jobs in June below expectations. The national unemployment rate dropped 0.1 point to 4.2%. I'm Deborah Valentine. This is Fox News.
12: Now, from the Glass Doctor of Indiana Weather Center, here's your storm alert weather forecast.
13: We'll see scattered showers and thunderstorms off and on through the evening hours. Some of these storms could be strong to severe, so stay weather aware for lightning, potentially some damaging winds. Overnight, we drop down to 70, and then tomorrow, off and on, a few scattered showers and storms, partly sunny, hot and humid, high temperatures at 88. I'm Chief Meteorologist Carrie Pujol.
14: Right now, it's 68 degrees.
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16: 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We want to denuclearize Iran, get that important Strait of Hormuz wide open, and get the global economy absolutely humming. 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
1: I have no desire to argue with idiots that don't understand we can't pass on to our children and grandchildren a nuclear-armed Iran. Donald Trump doesn't know what it means to take on something easy. He does what no other president in our lifetime has ever done. He takes on everything that is challenging, difficult, hard, but also the right thing to do. That makes him consequential and transformational, and I believe that will define his presidency.
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2: Fox News, I'm Deborah Valentine. Ahead of his July 4th speech at the National Mall in Washington, D.C., President Trump Friday evening, the keynote speaker at an America 250 event at Mount Rushmore in South Dakota. President Trump spoke of freedoms and rights in the U.S.
3: In America, we do not need anyone's permission to say what we think and to live as we please, to worship as we choose, or to keep and bear arms. You know that.
2: The president warning of the rise of communism, saying American identity is under, quote, a renewed attack. Peace talks between the U.S. and Iran are on hold as Tehran has begun a days-long funeral for the late Supreme Leader Ayatollah Ali Khamenei, months after an airstrike killed him at the start of the U.S.-Iran conflict. He was 86 years old. 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
0: Now, from the Glass Doctor of Indiana Weather Center, here's your storm alert weather forecast.
4: We'll see scattered showers and thunderstorms off and on through the evening hours. Some of these storms could be strong to severe, so stay weather aware for lightning, potentially some damaging winds. Overnight, we drop down to 70, and then tomorrow, off and on, a few scattered showers and storms, partly sunny, hot and humid, high temperatures at 88. I'm Chief Meteorologist Carrie Pujol.
5: Right now, it's 68 degrees.
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2: 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I wonder if there's been any drinking going on. Alcohol at her age can lead to so many bad things.
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2: 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She's so young, but I know I need to talk to her about it now before someone tries to give her alcohol.
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10: Honoring 250, I'm Deborah Valentine, Fox News. President Donald Trump delivering remarks from Mount Rushmore in Keystone, South Dakota, where he celebrated the nation on the eve of its 250th birthday. Fox's Jackie Heinrich reports.
11: This was an incredible, electric show from the president's speech, which really touched on themes of pride in this country, what it stands for, what it represents to the rest of the world, to future generations of Americans, followed up by this incredible pyrotechnics show with the lights timed to the fireworks. You had music playing that also included excerpts of speeches from past presidents. I heard Reagan. I heard JFK. I mean, this was a tour through history of what makes America great. And in person, watching it all playing out before us, I mean, I see a lot of incredible sights in this job. And this was right up there with the best.
10: New York City is celebrating the nation's semi-quincentennial by holding 8 ball drops in Times Square, beginning at midnight local time on the 4th of July. Fox's Nate Foy is in New York City with details moments after the first ball drop.
12: I'd say there's a couple hundred people here. It's a private ticketed event, so it's a lot of donors to charitable causes and their families. People were excited. It wasn't electric. This wasn't the Knicks in the NBA Finals. And it probably should be because, you know, it definitely should be because, you know, I got back from Venezuela yesterday, and I have the tremendous gift of traveling and seeing the world in this job, and you get to interact with people from all over the world. And, you know, just talking with the people in Venezuela, what they would give to have the freedom and the upward mobility from an economic perspective that Americans have and the freedom that we enjoy. And it's such a special thing.
10: Each ball drop in Times Square is taking place at midnight for every American time zone, including American territories. 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
14: Temperatures being 30 degrees above average.
4: 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Just click listen, then swipe right and hear the latest news updates on your time. 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
10: Talks between the U.S. and Iran are on hold as the Iranian regime holds a days-long funeral for their late leader, Ayatollah Ali Khamenei, who died when the conflict began in February. Fox's Jackie Heinrich reports.
11: The new supreme leader, Khamenei's son, won't be attending after Israel reportedly threatened to assassinate him. Iran, in turn, threatened to embrace nuclear weapons after downplaying civilian attacks in Bahrain at the UN Security Council meeting. A New York Times report claims the U.S. warned Iran this spring Israel may have been plotting to kill its foreign minister and parliament speaker, delivering the message via intermediaries amid concern it could doom ceasefire negotiations. Trump and Netanyahu moving past recent tensions in a call agreeing to meet soon in the U.S. Bibi, in a statement, lauded America as a guarantor of global freedom.
10: Iran has reportedly rejected a U.S. offer to open the Strait of Hormuz in exchange for the U.S. releasing frozen funds. Taylor and Travis are man and wife. Fox's Michelle Polino reports.
15: The wedding of the century is in the books. Taylor Swift and Travis Kelce have formally held their ceremony at Madison Square Garden, and it was a true garden party. Page Six reporting the arena was transformed into a forest, complete with trees and carpet that looked like grass, plus a space reserved for games and activities. Some 1,000 guests packed the garden. Among the A-list attendees, Karlie Kloss, Benson Boone, Selena Gomez, Bradley Cooper, and San Francisco 49ers tight end George Kittle, with Stevie Nicks and Tim McGraw reportedly performing for the newlyweds. And the couple gave back in a big way before saying I do, donating $26 million to charities. Michelle Polino, Fox News.
10: The U.S. Labor Department says the U.S. economy added 57,000 non-farm payroll jobs in June, below expectations. The national unemployment rate dropped 0.1 point to 4.2%. I'm Deborah Valentine. This is Fox News.
9: Now, from the Glass Doctor of Indiana Weather Center, here's your Storm Alert weather forecast.
16: We'll see scattered showers and thunderstorms off and on through the evening hours. Some of these storms could be strong to severe, so stay weather aware for lightning, potentially some damaging winds. Overnight, we drop down to 70, and then tomorrow, off and on, a few scattered showers and storms, partly sunny, hot and humid, high temperatures at 88. I'm Chief Meteorologist Carrie Pujol.
17: Right now, it's 68 degrees.
18: There's one man on this earth who really, truly gets it.
19: 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They're always looking for the shiny object, and the shiny object for them is Iran. Everything's taxed in these cities, everything.
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2: Fox News, I'm Deborah Valentine. Florida's Governor Ron DeSantis joining Fox's Hannity at Mount Rushmore in South Dakota Friday evening at a Freedom 250 event, paying tribute to the nation's founding fathers.
3: What they were doing when they declared independence and later when they wrote the Constitution, they weren't answering the question for all time about whether people could govern themselves. They were giving America an opportunity over the years to prove that.
2: President Trump highlighted the event as keynote speaker ahead of his appearance at today's massive celebration on the National Mall in Washington, D.C. Two people killed in a shooting at the Fairlane Town Center in Dearborn, Michigan. Dearborn Police Chief Issa Shaneen says officers investigating.
4: Upon their arrival, they discovered three gunshot victims here at Fairlane Mall. They immediately started rendering aid to those three gunshot victims. Two of them have passed away.
2: The incident, police say, may have stemmed from a dispute between two parties. America's listening to Fox News.
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5: We'll see scattered showers and thunderstorms off and on through the evening hours. Some of these storms could be strong to severe, so stay weather aware for lightning, potentially some damaging winds. Overnight, we drop down to 70, and then tomorrow, off and on, a few scattered showers and storms, partly sunny, hot and humid, high temperatures at 88. I'm Chief Meteorologist Carrie Pujo.
6: Right now, it's 68 degrees.

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6: I'm Deborah Valentine, Fox News. Ahead of Saturday's July 4th celebrations from coast to coast, President Donald Trump, the keynote speaker at An America 250 event at Mount Rushmore in South Dakota.
7: We mark 250 years of glorious independence and 250 years of majestic American freedom. Nothing like it.
6: South Dakota Governor Larry Roden sitting down with Fox's Hannity at Mount Rushmore. Governor Roden reflecting on the president's choice to celebrate America 250 in his state.
8: I've said it many times, South Dakota is a free state and a nation founded on the principles of freedom. So where better than right here at Mount Rushmore in South Dakota to celebrate our country's anniversary?
9: You have...
6: Some polls showing Democrats are not feeling patriotic this July 4th, however, citing the current presidential administration as the fault for the decline in American pride. Talks between the U.S. and Iran are on hold as the Iranian regime holds a funeral for their late leader, Ayatollah Ali Khamenei, who died when the conflict began in February. Fox's Jackie Heinrich has the latest.
10: The new supreme leader, Khamenei's son, won't be attending after Israel reportedly threatened to assassinate him. Iran, in turn, threatened to embrace nuclear weapons after downplaying civilian attacks in Bahrain at the U.N. Security Council meeting. A New York Times report claims the U.S. warned Iran this spring Israel may have been plotting to kill its foreign minister and parliament speaker, delivering the message via intermediaries amid concern it could doom ceasefire negotiations. Trump and Netanyahu moving past recent tensions in a call agreeing to meet soon in the U.S. Bibi, in a statement, lauded America as a guarantor of global freedom.
6: Iran has reportedly rejected U.S. offer to open the Strait of Hormuz in exchange for releasing frozen funds. 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
6: New reports say that the FBI used a well-connected California Democrat as a confidential source in a federal investigation into California Governor Gavin Newsom. Fox's Alicia Acuna reports from Los Angeles.
13: The California Post reports Alexis Podesta, a deeply connected California Democratic operative, wore a wire for the FBI as part of an agreement with the feds in a sweeping investigation that involves tracking phone calls and texts of many Sacramento lobbyists and consultants around the state capitol. Her attorney tells the Post she is the unindicted co-conspirator in the case of Dana Williamson, former chief of staff to Governor Gavin Newsom, who pled guilty earlier this year in a scheme to siphon money from a dormant campaign account for Javier Becerra.
6: Podesta allegedly began helping the FBI collect evidence in 2024. Taylor and Travis are now man and wife, Fox's Michelle Polino reports.
14: The wedding of the century is in the books. Taylor Swift and Travis Kelce have formally held their ceremony at Madison Square Garden, and it was a true garden party. Page Six reporting the arena was transformed into a forest, complete with trees and carpet that looked like grass, plus a space reserved for games and activities. Some 1,000 guests packed the garden. Among the A-list attendees, Karlie Kloss, Benson Boone, Selena Gomez, Bradley Cooper, and San Francisco 49ers tight end George Kittle, with Stevie Nicks and Tim McGraw reportedly performing for the newlyweds. And the couple gave back in a big way before saying I do, donating $26 million to charities. Michelle Polino, Fox News.
6: The U.S. Labor Department says the U.S. economy added 57,000 non-farm payroll jobs in June, below expectations. The national unemployment rate dropped 0.1 point to 4.2%. Professional and business services led with 36,000 new jobs. However, leisure and hospitality plummeted by 61,000. I'm Deborah Valentine. This is Fox News.
12: Now, from the Glass Doctor of Indiana Weather Center, here's your storm alert weather forecast.
15: We'll see scattered showers and thunderstorms off and on through the evening hours. Some of these storms could be strong to severe, so stay weather aware for lightning, potentially some damaging winds. Overnight, we drop down to 70, and then tomorrow, off and on, a few scattered showers and storms, partly sunny, hot and humid, high temperatures at 88. I'm Chief Meteorologist Carrie Pujol.
16: Right now, it's 68 degrees.
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3: News. I'm Deborah Valentine. Ahead of today's July 4th celebrations, President Donald Trump, the keynote speaker at an America 250 event at Mount Rushmore in South Dakota on Friday evening, speaking out against communism.
4: Communism is the exact opposite of life, liberty, and the pursuit of happiness. It's death, tyranny, and the pursuit of evil.
3: President Trump called the U.S. the most successful, most accomplished, most exceptional nation ever to exist in human history. New York City is celebrating the nation's semi-quincentennial by holding 8 ball drops in Times Square, which began at midnight local time. Each ball drop taking place at midnight for every American time zone, including American territories. 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
0: Now, from the Glass Doctor of Indiana Weather Center, here's your storm alert weather forecast.
5: We'll see scattered showers and thunderstorms off and on through the evening hours. Some of these storms could be strong to severe, so stay weather aware for lightning, potentially some damaging winds. Overnight, we drop down to 70, and then tomorrow, off and on, a few scattered showers and storms, partly sunny, hot and humid, high temperatures at 88. I'm Chief Meteorologist Carrie Pujol.
6: Right now it's 68 degrees.
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5: America 250 kicks off. I'm Deborah Valentine, Fox News. President Donald Trump delivering remarks from Mount Rushmore in Keystone, South Dakota, where he celebrated the nation on the eve of its 250th birthday.
6: We are the strongest and most powerful country on earth, and by the grace of God, the United States of America is the most successful, most accomplished, most exceptional nation ever to exist in human history, and it is great to be your president.
5: Ohio's gubernatorial candidate Vivek Ramaswamy on Fox's Hannity will out Mount Rushmore, remarking on the opportunities possible in the U.S.
7: My parents came halfway around the world half a century ago, from southwest India to southwest Ohio. Here I am in a position, God willing, to lead the very state where I was born and raised. That story is only possible in the United States of America.
5: Meanwhile, New York City is celebrating the nation's semi-quincentennial by holding 8 ball drops in Times Square. Tens of thousands of people are expected to take in a record-setting fireworks display in D.C. to celebrate America's 250th.
8: President Trump is promising the largest fireworks display in history to cap off July 4th celebrations here in the nation's capital. Organizers say 850,000 fireworks shells will be launched from 10 sites, including 8 barges on the Potomac River. Prime viewing is free on the National Mall, but entrances are opening later than initially planned. Attendees will not be able to arrive before 5 p.m. to limit exposure to record-setting heat. Temperatures are expected to top 100 degrees. Before the fireworks show, President Trump will deliver a speech, and several military aircraft flyovers are planned. At the White House, Jared Halpern, Fox News.
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9: From the Glass Doctor of Indiana Weather Center, here's your storm alert weather forecast.
10: We'll see scattered showers and thunderstorms off and on through the evening hours. Some of these storms could be strong to severe, so stay weather aware for lightning, potentially some damaging winds. Overnight, we drop down to 70, and then tomorrow, off and on, a few scattered showers and storms, partly sunny, hot and humid, high temperatures at 88. I'm Chief Meteorologist Carrie Pujol.
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17: 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And when you look at healthcare, you know, you're 5 times more likely to be attacked than any other profession.
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18: 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They come in with a symptom that's associated with pretty garden variety heart disease.
14: All that and more this week on Radio Health Journal.
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0: Everything Art still had worked for paid off when the Kansas City Chiefs selected him with the second overall pick in the 1978 NFL Draft. After 12 years in the league, setting records for most sacks in a career and season, Still wasn't surprised when a few medical issues started popping up after he retired.
1: I played here with the Chiefs for about 10 years, a couple years in Buffalo. And so that's constant pounding on your body. So you expect to have maybe some surgeries after, you know, retirement, those types of things, issues, grabbing and those types of things. So basically what happened, you know, had the carpal tunnel, trigger finger, both shoulders replaced, lower back problems, swelling in my legs and joint problems, those types of things. And I started, you know, stomach, and then eventually where it affected my heart and all.
0: Still chalked it all up to his football career, and anything that didn't fit in that box, he just assumed was age-related. It wasn't until 2023 that a doctor started to put the pieces together.
1: Doctor was saying, because I keep myself in pretty good shape, he said, at your age, you shouldn't have any heart problems. You know, these other physical ones, that's just part of it. But he said, it must be something more to it. So what he did was, wasn't just make an analogy just, you know, from my symptoms. He asked me this one simple question, which again, when he asked me the question, he told me a little bit about your family health history. So that's when the light started dawning on me after I talked about my brother. My older brother has all the symptoms. Then he said, well, tell me some more about the rest of your family. So I went through, and my younger brother, he has all the symptoms that my other brother and myself had. He has a pacemaker and defibrillator, and he has some serious heart problems where I think he's almost at the stage where he needs a heart.
0: Uncovering this family history was the final clue for Still's doctor to diagnose him with amyloidosis. It's a condition where proteins become abnormal and build up in different areas of the body and can eventually lead to death.
2: The disease is a protein deposition disease, but the proteins don't just deposit like sand. What happens is the proteins unfold and they self-assemble into fibrils, which are like little stretches of rope. And the fibrils tend to glom together into deposits in between the cells of specific organs, notably the heart and the kidneys. And those deposits cause the organs to begin to malfunction, and also cause the cells of the organs, the microenvironment of the organs, to produce oxidative molecules like hydrogen peroxide that cause oxidative stress.
0: That's Dr. Raymond Comenzo, professor of medicine at Tufts University School of Medicine. He specializes in treating patients with multiple myeloma and amyloidosis. There are two main groups of the disease. AL, or light chain amyloidosis, is caused by abnormal clone of plasma cells in bone marrow. The second is ATTR, or transthyretin amyloidosis. It's caused by an abnormal protein in the liver. While the disease is often triggered by aging, Still was diagnosed with a genetic form of ATTR.
2: So the transthyretin type of amyloid, which is called ATTR amyloid, is pretty prevalent because it's a disease of aging, and it's also a genetic disease with a prevalence among African Americans of perhaps as much as 3 to 4%. The abnormal gene in African Americans is found in that percentage of individuals, but it doesn't cause disease in all of them. So the penetrance of that genetic abnormality varies.
0: ATTR tends to be less aggressive than AL amyloidosis, which could explain how Still was able to go decades without proper treatment. The symptoms tend to be general, like shortness of breath, loss of appetite, and abnormal heart rhythms. Since many of these are often attributed to other conditions, Comenzo says that getting a proper diagnosis is one of the main challenges for patients.
2: Most patients end up going to 4 or 5 different doctors before they're diagnosed because they come in with a symptom that's associated with pretty garden variety heart disease, and therefore they're going to be viewed as having heart disease of a standard type, and the diagnostic process can be slowed down as a result.
0: He also notes that once patients finally get the right diagnosis, getting in to see a specialist is a whole other issue.
2: It's incredible how much in advance doctors are scheduling patients, in large measure because I think we're a little behind the curve in terms of the number of doctors we have for the aging population we have.
0: Thankfully, there are a number of organizations working to help patients with amyloidosis find and access proper care. As Still began to tackle his own treatment journey, it became more clear just how many of his relatives had unknowingly been impacted by amyloidosis. Still realized this disease needed more awareness, especially in the African-American communities around the country. So he and his wife have been traveling around America, partnering with physicians to bring this information into the local communities, and most importantly, delivering it in a way that's easy to understand.
1: You know, when you're going in the community and you got doctors coming in, these PhDs, doctoring degrees, their wording is much different than within the community and all. And it's not to say who's better than what. It's just the environment and all, too. So usually the doctors and all, the physicians we work with, they talk at a level. And we sit down. We don't stand up and lecture. We sit down as a group. And again, we don't use over two-syllable words. We don't use medical terms, pharmaceutical terminology and all. Just real simple language you can understand.
0: While these outreach programs are focused on amyloidosis, Still make sure to also hit on general health knowledge like knowing your family history and the value of genetic testing. In many of these communities, Still sees the same hesitancy he also grew up with.
1: I'm from Camden, New Jersey, from the projects and all. And that all that kind of permeates and all, too, as far as my mind, because doctors had a bad name, too, the physicians and all. Then you had pharmaceutical companies. It's almost like the genetic thing, the mindset goes back in the day. And so that's why, you know, with us now, and even myself, up until maybe 2 or 3 years ago, genetic testing was, I wouldn't mess with it at all. If it wasn't for Dr. Ferdinand, no telling where I would be right now. Maybe I may have the pacemaker and defibrillator, or maybe I had a heart transplant now.
0: Through getting tested, Still was able to find this genetic mutation that not only affects him, but could have similar consequences for the rest of his family. And though there isn't a cure for amyloidosis, there are medications that can stop the disease progression.
2: There are two types of medicines. One type is a stabilizer. So as I said, the transthyretin molecule has four leaves, like a four-leaf clover, and the stabilizer puts itself in a particular spot that reduces the risk of dissociation. So it maintains the four molecule structure of transthyretin, preventing the accumulation of the single monomers that would then misfold and become amyloid. So the stabilizers markedly slow down the process.
0: The second type of medication is called a suppressor or silencer.
2: What that does is it goes to the major source of transthyretin in the body, which is the liver. And it is a silencer of liver cell production of transthyretin. So it turns off the factory for transthyretin. And that also is very effective at reducing the concentration of monomer, preventing fibrils from forming, and enabling the patient to stabilize. These drugs work effectively to markedly reduce the progression of the disease. And because of that, the earlier the patient is diagnosed, the better the outcome.
0: Stopping the production of an entire type of protein sounds scary, but Comenzo says the biggest effect it can cause is a vitamin A deficiency. The good news is that this can be easily fixed by adding in a vitamin A supplement. While both types of drugs slow the disease progression, Comenzo says it's often left up to patient preference for which medication they choose.
2: Silencers can be given once every 3 months. So a simple injection under the skin like insulin once every 3 months is effective treatment, so you don't have to remember to take a pill every day. The long-term use of either of these types of medicines is just revealing the side effects because they haven't all been around that long. So there's no clear direction that we send patients in. To some degree, it's a matter of insurance. To some degree, it's patient preference. So there's not a huge difference in terms of outcomes.
0: Comenzo says the research for these medications is still in the early stages, and there's a lot of progress to be made in this field. You can find more information about Dr. Raymond Comenzo, Art Still, and all of our guests on our website, radiohealthjournal.org. Our executive producer is Amira Zaveri. I'm Kristen Farah.
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3: Hospitals are full of worried patients and loved ones. Many who have no idea if they'll find the healing needed. All of this uncertainty and fear can fill the space with tension that's threatening to snap at any moment. And it's often the healthcare workers who shoulder the repercussions. John Voigt says nurses go to work each day expecting to help carry the physical and emotional pain of their patients. What they don't expect is to be assaulted while trying to provide this care.
8: And I think that we've seen this kind of violence become exacerbated over the past few years exponentially. In 2019, there were 14,000 assaults reported. In 2023, there were up to 24,000 assaults reported. Currently, we're averaging about two nurses being assaulted every hour in the United States. So it's gotten worse, and nurses are telling us this every day in our organizations.
3: Voigt is Vice President and Chief Nursing Officer at Memorial Hermann The Woodlands Medical Center. Violence against healthcare workers isn't just on the rise in America. Mike Shore says it's an issue that's being experienced all over the world.
9: We really saw an uptick in workplace violence post-COVID, and that's when Axon really came from the law enforcement side and our mission-critical technologies and solutions to serve these organizations that are serving society in public spaces like retail locations or hospitals or sports venues, casinos. You know, I like to simply put, post-2020, people stopped following the rules. I think there's a lot to that. I think changing conditions in socioeconomic status, perceived loss of status, increasing lack of trust in institutions.
3: Shore is Senior Vice President and General Manager of Enterprise at Axon, a public safety technology company. He says that while it's hard to pinpoint the exact cause of this rise in workplace violence, the real danger is that this behavior has become more normalized.
9: And when you look at healthcare, you know, you're five times more likely to be attacked than any other profession. And so it's simply unacceptable. We've got to take care of our caretakers and, you know, restore order in the healthcare system. And, you know, that context has shifted quite a bit over the last 6 years, and they're not equipped with the challenges that they're facing every day.
3: Not only are the instances of violence becoming more common, but Voigt says the types of assaults are often more severe than in the past.
8: There was an assault in Beaumont, Texas, where a nurse was stabbed recently by an 85-year-old patient. I have personally experienced this, where I've had a shooting in one of my emergency departments where a nurse was shot by a patient that was in custody of four officers. So patients are bold, visitors are bold, and they do things that we never, ever would have expected 20 years ago or even 10 years ago. So the dynamics are changing.
3: And though it shouldn't be tolerated in any setting, Voigt says that violence towards healthcare workers is often seen as being part of the job.
8: I think that the challenge that we have in healthcare is that when these events occur, people don't want to look weak because these are things that we've been conditioned through decades to just absorb as a normal part of nursing.
3: But even though nurses may feel compelled to shoulder the burden, that doesn't mean they're able to. With dangerously high patient workloads and mandatory overtime on top of their 12-hour shifts, a majority of nurses are experiencing burnout. Throw in this unexpected violence, and it's no wonder so many are hitting their breaking point.
8: That takes a significant toll on you mentally and physically. I think that it, you know, it's one of those things that it's not just the event. It's the event, but it's the next day, and it's the week later and a year later, and you suffer PTSD from that event. And like I said, it's the largest driver of burnout for nursing. Nurses are leaving the profession because of it in many ways. Many are retiring. We're already going to face a nursing shortage in the next 10 years. So I think we have an opportunity to start addressing this issue in a meaningful way.
3: Healthcare institutions have started implementing programs to fight cases of burnout by supporting the mental and physical needs of nurses. Many of these initiatives take a holistic approach, analyzing a nurse's well-being through their workplace, self-care, safety, and sense of belonging. Voigt says this more recent focus on mental health has been inspired by the new generation of nurses.
8: The Gen Zs have really illuminated that for us, old-timers, and I think that they demand resources to be able to feel safe at work. And when events occur, it behooves the organization to make sure that they provide plenty of outlets, whether that's employee assistance programs. I know there's Code LILAC programs, peer counselors, a multitude of ways, whether that's debriefs within the organization with chaplains and with others. I think it's important that every organization have a robust process and, you know, not just one solution, because one solution doesn't fit everyone. We have in my organization a 24-hour hotline where you can call in and just, you know, talk about your day on your way home and decompress before you get home to try and alleviate some of the burden that you're carrying. So I think that's a very important point and one that we think is one of the tools in the tool belt.
3: Voigt says this hotline has been helpful to reach people who may not be comfortable in a therapy setting. They're still able to release some of their stress and share their burdens, but it's on their own time. It may be surprising to hear that medical professionals can be hesitant to try therapy. But Voigt says this hesitation can often come from a stigma within healthcare that needing mental support means that they're not cut out for the job.
8: It's not perceived well. In the emergency department in particular, you deal with a lot of crazy behaviors, and they're always very stoic, and they want to be tough. But the human mind is not that tough. And I think that having this hotline where it's just, you can call and decompress, and it's not counseling necessarily, it's just more listening than anything, I think that's been very impactful for our teams.
3: But while these types of programs address the after effects of violence, there's still the issue of preventing it. Shore says Axon started focusing its efforts in this space post-COVID, transitioning many of its technologies that serve law enforcement to also be effective in a healthcare setting.
9: Axon solutions are serving over 50% of the top 100 hospital systems in the U.S. And so it's clear that there's a need here in terms of de-escalation tools, safety and security technologies. And so, you know, still a long way to go, given the challenge you're up against. On the Axon side, you know, our solutions such as body-worn cameras and evidence.com and Fusus, our real-time operations software, really started in the security departments. And over the last couple of years, as we've gotten closer to the healthcare system, we've adapted our technologies to serve the front lines.
3: For nurses specifically, they've modified a device called the Axon Body Mini.
9: The best way to think about that is really an AI-enabled wearable. And so it's got a duress workflow on it. So during an escalated situation, you can have real-time audio and video streaming directly to your security operations center. Those folks that are responding, whether that's security guards or law enforcement, will know exactly what they're getting into. And you have to recall, those are people too in high stress environments. And sometimes that can actually escalate an incident. And then post-event, all of the investigations and reporting, we make a whole lot more efficient and save you, you know, days and weeks of work in some cases. Then we also have other technologies like our MediCoach training platform, which is a dynamic interactive training that you can actually deploy on a cell phone or laptop or iPad and really interact in real time with avatars that are responding to you.
3: The models are built on scenarios that nurses face all the time. Shore says these systems are already making an impact in keeping healthcare workers safe.
9: In some locations, dropping by more than 50%, some as high as 80 to 90% reductions in incidents. And at the end of the day, It really comes back to people and people feeling a whole lot safer when they're going to work. You know, if this was you or me, we wouldn't want to go to work that day. And we're seeing that with the 4 million nurses in the U.S. and trying to reverse that trend.
8: One other thing I would add, anytime a flight attendant has an event on an airplane, it's national news. It's on the news everywhere. But I think every time a nurse gets assaulted in some significant way, it needs to be on the national news. Everybody needs to know it. And we need to be applying a lot more effort in trying to solve this issue.
3: You can find more information about John Voight, Mike Shore, and all of our guests on our website, radiohealthjournal.org. Our writer-producer is Kristen Farah. Our production manager is Jason Dickey. I'm Greg Johnson.
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7: Medical notes this week. Can a vaccine protect you from brain cancer? A clinical trial published in Nature Cancer reveals that a personalized DNA vaccine targets up to 40 unique tumor proteins and significantly prolonged survival for glioblastoma patients. The treatment makes these often hidden tumors visible to the immune system. 2/3 of the trial's participants remained recurrence-free 6 months post-surgery. The silent struggles of early parenthood are far more prevalent than many people think. Around 1 in 5 new mothers experience severe perinatal mood and anxiety disorders during pregnancy or the first year postpartum. And though mental health struggles are one of the most common complications of childbirth, these widespread conditions remain chronically underdetected and undertreated. Experts emphasize the need for early intervention and expanding support programs to include fathers, who frequently carry an unacknowledged psychological burden when a partner is unwell. And finally, playing with your food might actually be the most helpful learning tool. Research published in the Journal of Nutrition Education and Behavior shows that food-based learning causes children's understanding of scientific concepts to skyrocket fourfold. Preschoolers not only expanded their vocabularies by nearly 20%, but also grew dramatically more comfortable touching and tasting healthy foods. And that's Medical Notes this week. I'm Mayan Vosta-Betancourt.
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13: Now, from the Glass Doctor of Indiana Weather Center, here's your storm alert weather forecast.
14: Warm and muggy today, highs mid-80s, but feeling like the low to mid-90s. Scattered showers or storms possible this afternoon and evening. Showers and storms possible tonight, lows upper 60s. Sunday will be spent in the low 80s, with off and on showers and storms. Highs stay in the low to mid-80s each day this week. I'm WSBT 22 meteorologist Jessica Burns.
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15: The environmental and human cost of mined diamonds. 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
17: when we look at first-time homebuyers today, their median age is now 40. If we looked at that historically, we would see a median age closer to 30.
18: 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I'm Marty Peterson.
15: And I'm Gary Price. 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
15: Have you ever heard the phrase, a diamond is forever? The slogan's fairly recent in human history and was coined in 1947 by the London-based diamond giant De Beers. Today, the company and its partners are still big players in the field, accounting for roughly one-third of global rough diamond production by value. De Beers primarily mines for diamonds in four countries, South Africa, Canada, Botswana, and Namibia. In South Africa, the northwestern coastal portion of the country has been a huge diamond mine since 1925 and was closed off to the public until recently. The ravaged land left behind by mining operations reflects the toll of this trade. One such type of mining is open pit or open cast, which create large circular pits in the earth. In eastern Siberia, Russia, the now-defunct Mir mine is as deep as five football fields and can be seen from the International Space Station.
16: It really looks like this kind of like hellish game of chutes and ladders. There are just these multiple levels of dirt tiers within this pit, connected by bridges and ladders and ropes. And predominantly boys and men are being lowered by ropes tied to their bodies to a subsequent level to sweep the littoral at the next level looking for diamonds and things.
15: That's Matthew Gavin Frank, a professor at Northern Michigan University and the author of Flight of the Diamond Smugglers, a tale of pigeons, obsession, and greed along coastal South Africa. Frank traveled to this region to learn more about the trade. He spoke firsthand with local diamond miners and some of the people who work for De Beers to oversee the mining.
16: When I was there, diamond sweepers were making like the equivalent. It was commission-based, so they were making the equivalent of like a nickel per carat found.
15: Frank says that this commission-based pay could feed a small family on a cheap cornmeal-based diet. However, this life is rooted in struggle instead of stability. Mining is very dangerous work, and in addition to the open pit method at the surface of the earth, there are also underground diamond mines.
16: The miners would be working underground, and they would be working in chambers that were so tight that they would chip away at rock that was oftentimes mere inches from their bodies. And because they were charged with squeezing themselves into crevices so tight to chip away with their pickaxes, at the end of their shifts, there were these ghostly parades of human-shaped depressions left in the rock, like these hard outlines of the men who had previously labored there.
15: Deep sea mining is another popular method off the coast of South Africa and Namibia. Large ships head out equipped with long hoses that drop down into the water and disrupt massive parts of the seabed.
16: What these hoses vacuum up. It's taken into just kind of the bowels of the ship. And there's a crew there that sifts through basically all of the dregs that's sucked up from the seafloor. And then there are independent diamond divers who just go down there in scuba gear with their own little vacuum hoses and vacuum along the seafloor and comb through the slurry later on looking for diamonds as well. So folks have gotten creative.
15: There's also illicit diamond trades that have grown too as workers attempt to smuggle out found diamonds in any way possible in order to make extra money. This includes strapping diamonds to trained carrier pigeons that can fly out of mines.
16: Even folks who are laboring for De Beers, even the security guards, the mine security under De Beers' employ, are involved in smuggling diamonds. So the pigeon method was just one of many well-known methods of smuggling, and it was frankly one that I found most interesting, but it was also one of the most rudimentary and one of the easiest ways to smuggle diamonds out.
15: For much of the 20th century, the people of this region relied on the formal and illicit diamond trade, but starting in 2007, De Beers deemed the area to be overmined and started slowly pulling out. With the lack of work and the land destroyed, many South Africans left in search of a new life.
16: A lot of folks didn't have any place to go. Their families had been there since the 1920s or 1930s. So these are multiple generations of families who labored for the corporation. And so not only is this all they knew, this is all their parents knew and all their grandparents knew oftentimes as well.
15: The infrastructure De Beers built in these regions has slowly crumbled over time, and the people left living there have tried to retool these ghost towns in any way possible.
16: When they started downscaling and pulling out, they started providing absolutely nothing. And so some of the pit mines that have since been abandoned, the city mothers and fathers are now thinking about turning those into hazardous waste dumps. And making money in that particular way. However,

0: picture.
1: They're now perpetuating like the very unscientific rhetoric that the land that they disturbed on the Diamond Coast of South Africa since 1925 has been so thoroughly ravaged that it is somehow magically reverted to what De Beers calls a pure state and pure Namaqualand territory, ready to regenerate itself, which it just totally isn't. And they're actually trying to prevent the indigenous Khoisan population from moving back onto the land and farming it, because they're accusing the indigenous Khoisan population of destroying or redestroying the land because of their grazing animals. Their farm animals are going to redestroy the plants that De Beers feels they want to, you know, plant there. So De Beers just is blocking the indigenous population from moving back onto their homeland.
0: It's true that a diamond is forever, but what's the true cost behind the symbol of love? When lab-grown diamonds are an option, why are natural diamonds still in demand? To learn more about this topic, check out Matthew Gavin Frank's book titled Flight of the Diamond Smugglers, A Tale of Pigeons, Obsession, and Greed Along Coastal South Africa. Also, head to viewpointsradio.org to find archives of past shows and guests. And for more behind the scenes, follow Viewpoints Radio on Instagram, X, and Facebook. 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
5: 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And for generations, an affordable and practical starter home has been the first step on that journey. But with home prices climbing and inventory shrinking, today's starter homes don't look like they used to. But before we dive into how this market's changed, let's start with a simple question. What exactly is a starter home?

0: No, there's no single universal definition of a starter home, but it's typically a home that's maybe one or two bedrooms. Some people view a starter home as a home that has 1,400 square feet or less. So it's generally a smaller home that's more affordable, less costly than other homes on the market. And it's usually the home that one first buys when one becomes a homeowner for the first time.
1: That's Dennis Shea, Executive Vice President of the Bipartisan Policy Center. This concept first took off after World War II, when millions of veterans returned home, got married, and started having kids. As a result, the U.S. faced a severe housing shortage, and developers started mass-producing modest, functional homes designed specifically for first-time buyers. And while the idea of a starter home has remained largely the same ever since, the ability to actually afford one is a different story.
0: What has changed is that there are fewer and fewer starter homes being constructed. From the end of World War II through the 90s, starter homes are a significant percentage of new home construction. But since the Great Recession of 2007-2008, starter homes have become a smaller percentage of overall home construction for a variety of different reasons.
1: One reason Shea points to is current zoning and land use policies. He explains that these rules often give developers a stronger financial incentive to build larger, more expensive homes instead of the smaller entry-level options many buyers need.
0: You can start with zoning and land use requirements, which require often large lot sizes. So it makes more sense to build a larger home on a large lot size property. Regulatory requirements restricting housing density, restricting smaller units on properties zoned for single family. You see also regulatory costs being built into the cost of a house. The National Association of Home Builders estimates that regulatory costs add 25% to the sale price of a home and 40% to the sale price of an apartment, but 25% to the price of a single family home. So it makes more sense when you have all these built-in costs for builders to build a larger home to have a higher profit margin.
1: The shortage of new starter homes has also driven up the cost of existing ones. According to research from Realtor.com, the typical starter home price jumped from about $190,000 in 2019 to nearly $293,000 in 2024. At the same time, mortgage rates have also risen sharply from the historic lows seen during the pandemic. As a result, the income needed to afford one of these homes has more than doubled nationwide. For some adults, this shift has turned what was once a common young adult milestone into a goal that's far out of reach.
2: When we look at first-time homebuyers today, their median age is now 40. If we looked at that historically, we would see a median age closer to 30. So frankly, they're losing out on a lot of housing wealth in that 10-year difference, but they have different expectations for that property as well when they go into the buying market. We see largely that first-time homebuyers today are more likely to be white, non-Hispanic homebuyers. We do see first-time homebuyers today do have higher incomes than we have seen historically, and they are more likely to use financial assets. So they have stocks, they have 401ks that they can rely on to help them into homeownership. And that's a different profile than we would have seen historically.
1: That's Jessica Louts, Deputy Chief Economist at the National Association of Realtors. Like she mentioned, today's first-time buyers look very different than they did one generation ago. Not only are they older, but they also tend to have higher incomes and are more likely to want a single-family home in the suburbs rather than a small condo or townhouse near a city center. At the same time, many would-be buyers are facing financial hurdles like student loan debt and rising childcare costs. These expenses can make it harder to save for a down payment and can push the goalpost for home ownership farther back.
2: Unfortunately, when someone purchases at 40, that means that they've lost out on $150,000 of lost wealth gains because they would have been spending that time paying down their mortgage and watching that home price increase, and that would have given them the wealth over that 10-year period.
1: And for those who do manage to break into this challenging market, it often comes with a lot of sacrifices.
2: If we look at successful homebuyers, what we know is many of them take advantage of government programs, low down payment options. They explore neighborhoods that are perhaps untouched. They know that they can build on that housing equity and make housing trades at a later time. And we also know that they're making many financial sacrifices to get into homeownership. Often they're teaming up in unexpected ways too. So purchasing with a roommate or in a multi-generational home so that they can come into homeownership and build that housing equity and perhaps live independently later on.
1: With many young people worried they'll never become homeowners, what's the solution? Both Shea and Louts say the answer begins with building more smaller homes, townhouses, and condos. From there, Shea says that zoning and land use policies need to be loosened so builders can construct a greater variety of homes. There also need to be more state and federal programs that create pathways for average Americans to move from renting to buying. Shea adds that manufactured homes could also play an important role in expanding access to home ownership.
0: There are provisions in the 21st Century for Road to Housing Act, which would encourage the production of more starter homes. For example, there's a provision that amends the federal definition of a manufactured home to allow a manufactured home to be built without a permanent chassis. This permanent chassis requirement, you know, envisions manufactured homes being mobile as opposed to what they are in reality today. Manufactured homes are built in a factory and then are shipped to their permanent foundation, so you don't need this permanent chassis necessarily. So reducing that permanent chassis requirement or eliminating it could reduce the cost of a manufactured home by $5,000 to $10,000, according to some estimates. And manufactured housing is already a good source of affordable housing that could be purchased by a household seeking to own something for the first time.
1: These changes wouldn't just make housing more accessible, but could also shift the way young people think about home ownership entirely. Many have watched their parents and grandparents buy a home with far fewer barriers and now find themselves questioning whether that same milestone is still within reach. By addressing affordability and supply, these changes could rebuild confidence in the market for the next generation.
0: Well, some of the data I've seen have shown some discouragement among younger people that they aren't going to be able to buy a home like their parents and grandparents did. Home sale prices have increased by more than 50% since the pre-COVID era. And of course, incomes have not kept up with that increase in home sales price. So there is a sense of discouragement among Gen Z and older millennials about their ability to own a home. So what we need to do is find ways to increase supply, to get more supply out there, to help push out more affordable homes available for sale so that people can get on that first rung of home ownership.
1: To learn more about Dennis Shea, Jessica Louts, and all our featured guests, visit viewpointsradio.org. 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Our studio manager is Jay Silvers. I'm Marty Peterson.
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9: This is Viewpoints Explained. I'm Ebony McMorris. When you're sick for what seems like forever, it's easy to want something stronger than rest and fluids. For many people, that something is an antibiotic. However, for most of the most common illnesses, it's the wrong tool. Antibiotics treat infections caused by bacteria and don't work against viruses that cause colds, the flu, more sore throats, and many cases of bronchitis. If a doctor doesn't prescribe one, it doesn't mean they're doing less, but that an antibiotic wouldn't do much. The more urgent problem is what happens when these medicines start losing power against the infections they're supposed to treat. In recent years, the CDC has reported a sharp rise in a highly drug-resistant bacteria known as NDMCRE. These germs can lead to pneumonia, bloodstream infections, urinary tract infections, and wound infections. They're extremely hard to treat and can be fatal. That's why it's so important to reduce the use of antibiotics when you can. Every unnecessary prescription makes it easier for bacteria to adopt and develop a resistance to every strain of available antibiotic. So the next time you're sick, it's worth asking what kind of infection your provider thinks you have and what warning signs to look out for if you're not improving. The goal isn't to avoid antibiotics at all costs, but to help make sure they'll still work when you really need them. That's Viewpoints Explained for this week. More in a moment.
10: Welcome to Culture Crash, where we examine what's new and old in entertainment. It's a rare treat when fans of an artist are given a look behind the curtain. Art is often best enjoyed without full context of what an artist's exact intentions and processes were behind a given piece. But after decades have passed, what could be more fun than going back and learning more about a book, movie, or TV show that truly matters to you? Stephen King fans were given just that kind of rare treat earlier this year when Caroline Bix published Monsters in the Archives, My Year of Fear with Stephen King. Bix serves as a Stephen E. King Chair in Literature at the University of Maine, a role that led to her connecting with King himself and bringing him in to talk with students at his alma mater. Their initial conversations gave way to a project that became Monsters in the Archive. Primarily a scholar of William Shakespeare, Bix is used to diving deep into a text, conducting literary analysis and truly interrogating what a piece of art means. With Monsters in the Archive, Bix turned her academic rigor toward some of King's most iconic early works, including The Shining, Carrie, Pet Sematary, Salem's Lot, and Night Shift. Bix was given access to various versions and drafts of each work, and she used her scholarly eye to analyze what King changed, reframed, and kept exactly the same across various drafts of his work. The resulting book is a truly exhilarating way for King fans to go back and see some of his most iconic villains, settings, and descriptions in a new light. Carefully considered and full of unique insights, Caroline Bix's book Monsters in the Archive is a remarkable reminder that true art is made with intention and takes hard work, and that Stephen King has written a lot of incredible stories. I'm Evan Rook.
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14: America 250, I'm Deborah Valentine, Fox News. President Trump is speaking at Mount Rushmore in South Dakota this evening, the July 4th eve. He's the keynote speaker. More from Fox's David Spahn.
15: Beautiful day. The B-52 bombers are going to go over. The F-16s are going to go over. Air Force One, the new Air Force One, also the new Marine One's going to go over. President Trump's going to speak at 8:30, then the fireworks immediately after that. The first time for the fireworks in 6 years. Now, President Calvin Coolidge came here in 1927 to dedicate not the opening, but the beginning of construction. Construction was not done on these four presidents until 1941. That shows you all of the work that went in. The project was designed by Goodson Borglum, the Idaho-born sculptor who originally had plans to do full bodies on the presidents on the side of the mountain. This is the crown jewel of South Dakota with Presidents George Washington, Thomas Jefferson, Theodore Roosevelt, and Abraham Lincoln.
14: A massive America 250 celebration is planned Saturday at the National Mall in Washington. Talks between the U.S. and Iran on hold as the Iranian regime holds a funeral for their late leader, Ayatollah Ali Khamenei, who died when the conflict started back in February. Here's Fox's Jackie Heinrich.
16: The new supreme leader, Khamenei's son, won't be attending after Israel reportedly threatened to assassinate him. Iran, in turn, threatened to embrace nuclear weapons after downplaying civilian attacks in Bahrain at the U.N. Security Council meeting. A New York Times report claims the U.S. warned Iran this spring Israel may have been plotting to kill its foreign minister and parliament speaker, delivering the message via intermediaries amid concern it could doom ceasefire negotiations. Trump and Netanyahu moving past recent tensions in a call agreeing to meet soon in the U.S. Bibi, in a statement, lauded America as a guarantor of global freedom.
14: Iran has reportedly rejected a U.S. offer to open the Strait of Hormuz in exchange for unfrozen funds. 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
14: New reports say the FBI used a well-connected California Democrat as a confidential source in a federal investigation into California Governor Gavin Newsom. Fox's Alicia Acuna is in L.A.
19: The California Post reports Alexis Podesta, a deeply connected California Democratic operative, wore a wire for the FBI as part of an agreement with the feds in a sweeping investigation that involves tracking phone calls and texts of many Sacramento lobbyists and consultants around the state capitol. Her attorney tells the Post she is the unindicted co-conspirator in the case of Dana Williamson, former chief of staff to Governor Gavin Newsom, who pled guilty earlier this year in a scheme to siphon money from a dormant campaign account for Javier Becerra.
14: Podesta allegedly began helping the FBI collect evidence in 2024. NATO countries are accusing Russia of launching surveillance drones on sites across Europe. Fox's Jennifer Griffin has the latest.
20: As NATO allies prepare to meet in Turkey next week, at the top of the agenda will be drone warfare and Russia. Russia's testing of the NATO alliance. Using its shadow fleet of old sanction-busting ships, Russia appears to have launched drones at European military bases and airports to test the reaction time of NATO allies and their air defenses. That, according to a new report by the International Institute of Strategic Studies. 144 suspected drones were recorded near sensitive sites in Germany, France, Belgium, the Netherlands, the UK, and Denmark between 2024 and 2026, and over American air bases in the UK in November 2024.
14: Russia's President Vladimir Putin has denied all accusations of surveillance across Europe, saying there's no proof. The U.S. Labor Department says the U.S. economy added 57,000 non-farm payroll jobs in June, below expectations. The national unemployment rate dropped 0.1 point to 4.2%. I'm Deborah Valentine. This is Fox News.
17: Now, from the Glass Doctor of Indiana Weather Center, here's your Storm Alert weather forecast.
21: Warm and muggy today, highs mid-80s, but feeling like the low to mid-90s. Scattered showers or storms possible this afternoon and evening. Showers and storms possible tonight, lows upper 60s. Sunday will be spent in the low 80s with off and on showers and storms. Highs stay in the low to mid-80s each day this week. I'm WSBT 22 meteorologist Jessica Burns.
22: This is Casey Hendrickson from The Burning Truth. 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
23: So there's a war going on.
24: No, Tony, there's no war. We handled this. There's a memorandum of understanding, and now everybody is hunky-dory and happy. And then the Iranians said, we're not hunky-dory and happy. And then the United States said, you should be hunky-dory and happy. And the Iranians said, is that an oil tanker going through the Strait of Hormuz? And then the United States said, well, yes, it is. That's what's happening. Oil tankers are going through the Strait of Hormuz. And then Iran said, no, this is our Strait of Hormuz, like they're a four-year-old child. And they started throwing bombs at the tankers. So the United States needing to respond just through the kitchen sink at a bunch of military installations we may have already destroyed and they were able to rebuild in the last 10 weeks. We'll get into that. And then Iran said, oh, yeah, your mother. And then they went after U.S. Army bases in Kuwait and Bahrain. And then we said, oh, yeah, your mother. And we went after more installations. And then Iran said, I don't want to play with you anymore. And the United States said, well, we don't want to play with you anymore. And then Iran said, well, what if we have a play date in Doha, Qatar? And the United States said, fine. And that's where we're at right now. That's the story. I think I've got it all kind of understood. We are in a whole bunch of absolute ridiculousness, pretending that we have got a deal with people you cannot make a deal with. You can only destroy or be destroyed by. Yeah, now I've got it all together. Tony Katz, that's me, by the way. Tony Katz today. Guys, good to be with you. Yes, massive Supreme Court decisions, although not the big one just yet. But some that are going to make some people crazy, especially about voting. William Jacobson, Cornell Law Professor, the mind behind LegalInsurrection.com. He is scheduled to be with us a little bit later. The story out of Iran is that there is just no rational person who could think that this is going to work out well. Just can't be. That there's a peace deal, that somehow it's all going to work. It's not going to work. No part of it can work. The Iranians do not want a deal. The Iranians want to destroy us. That's what is happening. Now the question is, do we understand this? Now, I must say to you that I believe we understand this. I believe we are not crazy people. that the administration understands that what they're dealing with is a group of people that is an irrational group of people. I have to believe that we believe this. We don't seem to be acting like it. We seem to be acting like somehow everything is going great. As a matter of fact, we've bought into a great number of nonsense statements, including that of the vice president, J.D. Vance.
0: Agent Jake, for 47 years, this country has been a thorn in our side. It's been kind of a basket case for Democrat and Republican administrations. The coolest thing about the progress we've made over the last few weeks is that you see people within the Iranian system, senior leadership, even IRGC officials say, you know what? We may have some animosity, we may have some mistrust, but we recognize the way that we've done business with the United States for 47 years is a mistake. Let's try something else. We're going to verify that, of course, but we're certainly willing to try something else if they comply.
24: Now, I don't mind the vice president being younger, but I don't like my foreign policy is, you know what the coolest thing about this is? Something about that is wholly unsettling, sir. No IRGC member says the way we've been going about this was the wrong way. Who would believe that? So I have one of two things to believe here. You, Vice President J.D. Vance, are the single most naive person in the world, or, well, this is just the way that you couch everything, so when it doesn't work, you can be like, well, we tried. You didn't have to sign the MOU to try. I know there's some people who believe that. I think that that is an absolute mistake. The MOU was a mistake. Signing was a mistake. Releasing any dollars is a mistake. We are living in the mistake. And I do agree that it makes Trump look weak. I don't want any part of that at all. Now, if J.D. Vance believes this stuff, it's even worse. It is far worse. I think J.D. Vance believes some of this stuff. And I am certainly in the camp that he hasn't proven that he doesn't. If you think you're going to get a deal with the Iranians because they've come around, the IRGC, that's nuts. Everything they have done has shown us that they haven't come around. So therefore, any conversation of, you see, we're really dealing with a much different class of people. We're dealing with a much better class of people. We're dealing with better people, smarter people, more rational people. All of that is a lie. On every level, it's a lie. Stop telling us the lie. You look weird when you lie. Because you look naive. You look stupid if you're not looking naive. Or most importantly, you look like somebody who thinks they can lie to us and we'll just accept it. We're not Democrats being told that Joe Biden is fine. We don't take that stuff. We absolutely don't take that kind of nonsense. Now, just as a really quick tangent, this could lead you into a conversation about Marco Rubio. Well, Tony, if Vance is getting it wrong, then would you agree that Marco Rubio is getting it right? I want to make sure that we are all about a unique possibility. This was Stephen Yates, who was on the show with me on Wednesday. I was out for a couple days visiting my mother. So thank you, Mike, for sitting in the chair. Mike Coolidge was in the chair. And you may have missed what it is that Stephen Yates, the Heritage Foundation, said on this very show. And he was discussing the idea that you hear Vance saying one thing and you hear Rubio saying another thing, right? I brought this up. Well, it's very possible they're both engaged in the same thing, which is the thinking of President Trump.
2: Tony, first I'd begin with one of the challenges you have in trying to assess the roles of, say, Trump, Vance, and Rubio is that, first, there's only one president at a time. And no matter what anyone wants to think about the individuals of Vance and Rubio, it's within the context of they are a part of a team that the president has deliberately assembled. And so first and foremost, the challenge is, where is the mind of the president and what is the intent of the president? And it's at least plausible that different members of his cabinet are engaging in different roles that serve parts of the president's own thinking. And I've often found this to have plausibility, even when just talking about the trade policy areas where the president wants to pursue a particular kind of relationship with a country, but at the same time has a very active trade agenda that might be hostile towards that partner he aims to work with. And you imagine these debates in front of the Resolute desk, and the president likes to make decisions by having people argue, almost fight in front of him at the Resolute desk. And what you have to understand is that both of these people and these different perceived actors are parts of the president's own mind and thinking.
24: That is an interesting, interesting take. And one that could keep you up at night. if that's the case. If it is indeed the case that this is all part of the president's thinking. If this is all the president trying to have his cake and eat it too. Trying to cover all of his bases. Which could be a very Trump thing to do. However you want to look at it, I am not saying that that is a crazy thought. Far from it. I think it could be a very, very understandable thought. I want to make sure I am clear that what I want is success for the president, which is to say success for me. I want the regime gone and us done with these terrorist lowlife bastards. I said it. Every station just heard me say it. I said it exactly the way I said it, without any level of apology. I don't know if that's where the president is, because the president has shown me that he's not there. He has shown me that he is in favor of behavior change as opposed to regime change. He has shown me by sending J.D. Vance out there, he wants to test the waters on these ideas that J.D. Vance is putting out, and these ideas are not good ones. Because it starts with a premise. And the premise is somehow you, Donald Trump, can rationalize with these irrational actors because you're Donald Trump. And the answer is no, you can't, even if you're Donald Trump. There is no deal to be made. Stop trying to make it. Which takes us to something else J.D. Vance said. And you're like, my gosh, J.D. Vance has learned the rules of Trumpism. J.D. Vance was on with Bill Maher. He's still doing this whatchamacallit tour. He is still out there doing this promotion for a deal with Iran. That's what he's doing. That's his whole thing. And he goes on with Bill Maher. Bill Maher is very, very nice to him. Bill Maher is discussing, you know, it's you or Marco Rubio in 2028, and you might get my vote. And Vance says, if they're willing to change, we're willing to change too. If they're not willing to change, we still fundamentally have all the cards. I think it's a good place for us to be. And he followed it up with, if we don't make the final deal, their nuclear program is still destroyed. They're still much weaker as a country. So my attitude is America wins either way. J.D. Vance has taken to embracing the rules of Trumpism. By the way, there are now three rules of Trumpism. There used to be just two for years, for a decade. There were only 2 years of Trumpism. And then last week, I invented the third rule. The first rule of Trumpism is Trump wins. The second rule of Trumpism is that a deal can always be made as long as it adheres to the first rule of Trumpism. And the third rule is, what is a deal? Whatever allows Trump to adhere to the first rule of Trumpism. Everything goes back to saying Trump wins. A deal can be anything and seen in any way. More important than declaring victory is victory. George Bush on the aircraft carrier with the mission accomplished banner, an unbelievably stupid move. Recreating that in any way, an unbelievably stupid move. I don't have to declare victory. I don't have to take the victory lap. I don't need to do the stupid end zone dance. You know what I need to do? I need to Barry Sanders this mother. I need to score the touchdown, hand the ball back to the ref, and then trot back to the sideline. Put me back in, coach. I'm ready to score again. That's how to do it. You know when do you know when? Learn to speak, Tony. You do radio for a living. Do you know when we will have beaten the Iranian regime? You will. Because there won't be an Iranian regime. And we won't have to tell anybody about it. They'll just know. Now, there is something, while I don't believe you ever have to declare victory, there is something about getting your enemy to declare defeat. It was imperative that the Imperial Japanese surrendered. That they admitted that Hirohito was not a god. It was imperative that the troops see German battalions, if you will, surrendering. It was important that they wave the white flag during the Revolutionary War. Because it is important for the troops to see the other side say, we give. Your will is too great. We cannot defeat you. You don't declare victory that way. You let them remember that they gave up. They quit. You imposed your will upon them, and they simply could not respond. And I believe that is damn necessary, kids. I think that's everything. I think that's ball game. That's where we need to be. And we're not there yet. And we're not there yet because we gave them 10 weeks to possibly reconstitute. Jennifer Griffin of Fox News saying that we are now going after sites we had already destroyed because within the 10 weeks of this nonsense, fakakta, ceasefire, they were able to rebuild them. They rebuilt stuff? And we watched? And we watched? Are we insane? Now, by the way, it's the reporting of Jen Griffin, and it's possible that she got it wrong. But it's not impossible to note that we waited too long in the ceasefire, and we're still doing it. They're going to meet in Doha, Qatar. Fantastic. Have a lovely meeting. But in the end, you have to kill the regime. Or eventually they stick around long enough to kill you. And those are the facts. Keep it here. I'm Tony Katz. This is Tony Katz Today.
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0: Senator Chris Murphy, beta male, Connecticut. He has got his finger on the pulse. And here is how President Trump is driving voters somehow to the Democrat Party.
1: Argument that I make is that there are a lot of Trump voters who believe that the economy is rigged, and they mistakenly thought that Donald Trump was going to unrig it. They now see him as a fake populist, and so they're open to listen to a Democratic Party that is for increasing the minimum wage, breaking up concentrated corporate power, bringing back the strength of labor unions. Now, I think we have been probably far too judgmental of some of these voters on the right because they don't share all of our cultural and social views. I don't argue.
0: You mean abortion? You mean communism? You mean mutilation of children under the guise of gender affirming care and the trans insanity that you all favor? Yeah. They are not down with that. This is accurate. This is accurate. They are not down with that at all. Thank you for noticing. Good Lord, you think people who might be disillusioned with Trump are running to the Democrat Party?
1: That the Democratic Party should change our views when it comes to issues like guns or climate or abortion. I just think that we have to accept into the coalition people that may have voted for Donald Trump and wants a party that is going to unrig the democracy, but may not be ready to join us on all of our social and cultural views. We should give them a place in our party. And
0: I thought you weren't allowed to say things are rigged. Now Trump is rigging what? You're going to what are you unrigging? You elect communists who want to tear down Western civilization. What are you talking about? But you never have to concern yourself with what it is that Chris Murphy, the senator from Connecticut, is discussing. It's all nonsense, and he should be ignored. He is a hateful, spiteful person who will say anything for elected power. But I do want to make sure we all know Article 4, Section 4 of the United States Constitution. The United States shall guarantee to every state in this union a republican form of government and shall protect each of them against invasion, and on application of the legislature or of the executive when the legislature cannot be convened, against domestic violence. He belongs to a party that is okay with people who want to tear down the Constitution. We just can't allow that. This is Tony Katz today.
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15: Now, from the Glass Doctor of Indiana Weather Center, here's your Storm Alert weather forecast.
16: Warm and muggy today, highs mid-80s, but feeling like the low to mid-90s. Scattered showers or storms possible this afternoon and evening. Showers and storms possible tonight, lows upper 60s. Sunday will be spent in the low 80s with off and on showers and storms. Highs stay in the low to mid-80s each day this week. I'm WSBT 22 meteorologist Jessica Burns.
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7: America 250, I'm Paul Stevens, Fox News. President Trump delivering remarks from Mount Rushmore in Keystone, South Dakota, where he celebrated the nation on the

0: And just to remind you that not everybody is crazy, News Nation has a headline that the all-male NASA Artemis 3 crew causes a stir. Why? Because they're an all-male crew. These people, they need a way to be miserable. Tony Katz. Tony Katz today, an absolute pleasure to not select a single woman for this mission when there's a pretty significant number of highly qualified women astronauts right now feels very intentional in the context of the current political climate. That, according to the chief marketing officer and aerospace startup Starcatcher Industries. Okay. I cannot tell you who is an astronaut right now. I cannot tell you who would be the best astronaut right now. If they had picked four women, we'd be hearing about historic. They picked four men. Is the argument that the men are less qualified? Were they the next four up? Were for the things needed, they were the ones who were next up or best qualified for this one thing? If your world is about not being happy, you are never going to be happy. Understand what this world has done. This is the world that has told men, specifically young men, don't even try. You don't deserve it. You're not worth it. You're not good enough. You've taken enough. Now you take a back seat. Do we have any idea what this level of woke DEI horse crap nonsense has done to people? The answer is no, we don't, because no one studies this. And these people don't care what has happened to white men or any men. They don't give a damn about what happens to men. You take a look at the amount of men whose careers were completely halted in midstream because of this kind of nonsense. They picked these four guys. And other women will be picked. And we all know it, and no one cares. No one cares whether it's a woman or man going to space anymore. And isn't that the point? We're past it. But not you, not these people, not these angry leftists. So ridiculous.
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7: Warm and muggy today, highs mid-80s, but feeling like the low to mid-90s. Scattered showers or storms possible this afternoon and evening. Showers and storms possible tonight, lows upper 60s. Sunday will be spent in the low 80s, with off and on showers and storms. Highs stay in the low to mid-80s each day this week. I'm WSBT 22 meteorologist Jessica Burns. 95.

0: holding a sign. Queer as in Free Palestine, our liberation is intertwined. And they're chanting. We're here, we're queer, Free Palestine is our demand, was the other one. First of all, there is no Palestine. And secondly, if you're talking about Gaza, you wouldn't last an hour. Hamas doesn't want you, and you shouldn't want Hamas. This is Tony Katz Today.
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8: Celebrating America 250. I'm Angelo Bavaro, Fox News. Ahead of today's 4th of July festivities in D.C., President Trump ushered in America's 250th birthday from Mount Rushmore in South Dakota Friday night.
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1: Time now for Know Your Business. 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Her phone number, 574-293-1010. On the show today, we're going to talk about Barnes & Noble closing stores. We're also going to talk about Barnes & Noble opening stores. Yes,
2: but wait.
1: Yes, there's more. Also, my favorite, Axe body spray.
2: Oh my gosh, seriously.
1: In addition to telling you what's the latest with Axe, I'll tell you all the different flavors I adorn myself with and maybe even wear.
2: All right. This is for you.
1: Yeah, it may be a TMI segment. We're going to start out, though, talking about the workplace. And this is a great question. I love this question, actually.
2: Yeah, that's. I thought the same thing. I thought, regardless of, there was a study about it, but in general, just the question, would employees prefer a cash bonus or more vacation time?
1: Yeah,
2: more time off or more money,
1: great basically. Great question. And I'm going to give you my answer right off the bat.
2: What's that?
1: More cash.
2: You want more cash.
1: Well, you know what? I'm not exactly really a great guy to take time off.
2: Okay.
1: Now, there was a time where we would have an allotted like 2 or 3 weeks off, depending on your tenure at the radio station and stuff. So it was like set time every year. And you could only carry over 40 hours into the next year. And I used to lose vacation time all the time.
2: That's not good.
1: Yeah, not just here, but at different radio stations. I've always been one to not really take a lot of time off. Well, then we switched right after COVID to unlimited PTO. This is a big selling point for hiring people. Oh my gosh,
2: that's huge.
1: Yeah, when you're looking and like you want employees and stuff, when you say, by the way, there's unlimited PTO here, oh my gosh, sign me up. I want to apply. And
2: nobody monitors that? I mean,
1: it's monitored. We still have to account for the time on like the timesheets and stuff like that when we're taking PTO. But what this company did was found out through research that what people really like these days is flexibility and scheduling and, you know, and now with remote working, can I work from home some days of the week and that kind of thing? And you know what? I have a complicated family life, so I need to take off every other Thursday to, you know, bring my kid to the hospital or whatever the case is. And so this company went the route of unlimited PTO. Huge selling
2: that's
1: point
2: nice.
1: With getting people to work here.
2: Yeah,
1: huge
2: that's very nice.
1: Point. So with unlimited PTO.
2: Yeah, then it doesn't matter the other way, right?
1: Yeah, it doesn't matter the other way. Yeah. I'm still taking about as much time off as I always have.
2: None, right?
1: But I don't feel guilty at the end of the year because I'm not losing time anymore.
2: Right.
1: Yeah, but I think in the end, I'd rather have more money.
2: So you get more money and your personal time. So you got the best of both.
1: Yeah.
2: As long as you get the money, too. What's interesting, you asked this question, or we asked in this survey I did, and it says cash is no longer king. They said more people want the time off because they just want the freedom. You know, I think COVID showed us a different world.
1: Well,
2: and as you say, the flexibility, that was one of the main things they wanted. But just in general, time off, like normally they may get 2 weeks or something. And so they use a week or 2 weeks or for a vacation, then they have no more time.
1: Mm-hmm.
2: So like they get a few more days or a week or something.
1: Yeah.
2: And I get that. I mean, I own my own business. I can take off any time I want, but I got all the guilt with it. And I don't take much time off, you know, because when I'm on a trip or something, I usually am thinking about business, not all the time, but some, you know, so it's kind of interesting. You think, oh, you have your own business and you're successful and so on. You get all this time off. Well, yeah, but not really.
1: And you know what? A lot of people, they'll take time off in the spring or maybe the summer, and then they'll take another week around the holidays at the end of the year. But it's like, you know, you end up having to say no to like all these other experiences that you could, you know, like, hey, I got tickets to see the Green Bay Packers.
2: Right.
1: Let's make a long weekend. Well, I can't make a long weekend because I have to work and I don't have any other vacation time.
2: Yeah.
1: I mean, I hear people tell those stories, and now I think to myself, wow. What kind of crazy dictators do they work for? Because we have unlimited PTO where I work.
2: That's a great benefit, though. I mean, I haven't heard of it in many places. You do hear it in some big companies sometimes, like maybe Google or something. But yeah, I think we want freedom. I think people have want freedom and they've seen freedom. They've had a taste of it.
1: Yeah.
2: You know, it's like not the job. It used to be just, you know, 8 to 5 or whatever it was, 8 to 5 plus overtime maybe, or some weekends and things. And you just did it. And then now after COVID, like, wait a minute here. There's another world out here.
1: Yeah.
2: I could take a slower pace and I can have more freedom. Like you say, do some things, have more experiences. Mm-hmm. So I think that's what they're finding. And then the other side of that is, as you mentioned earlier, about some people are working at home still. And so they have that freedom, or they need to have that freedom to do that.
1: Right.
2: But what's happening is there's another thing. We talked about this one other show. I mean, I don't expect anybody to remember it, but we talked about people that are getting looked over for promotions and getting looked over for raises and getting looked over for more time off because they're home.
1: Yeah, because they, yeah. Well, you know what? Out of sight, out of mind.
2: That's exactly it.
1: That's
2: They're nobody's seeing them. It's not that they're a bad worker, but nobody, you know, where's John? I don't know. He's not here. We don't see him, or what? He could be at home every day. So the introverts, the ones that don't scream and yell, look at me, how great I am, are working at home and doing a great job, but are getting missed for these extra benefits.
1: Yeah.
2: And so they're fighting their way. They're trying to get to the management of the company or the bosses and say, hey, what about me? Which has been a tough thing for them to do because they're not at work. They're at home. You know? So it's like if it didn't work.
1: My wife works for a healthcare company that's based in Tempe, Arizona, and she's been working from home since 2011. Well before COVID.
2: Yeah.
1: And a lot of the people who do what she does, they all work from home, and they've been working from home for quite a while and stuff like that. So, and she loved it because when we were raising my daughter, she would be home at the end of the school day.
2: Perfect.
1: And so we never had a latchkey kid, things like that. Mom was always there at home and to make things normal. And now, you know, and by the way, just because you work from home doesn't mean you don't complain about your job.
2: It's true. It's just a different form of it, right?
1: It doesn't mean that there are certain coworkers you don't like. My wife's got all that. She's got all sorts. She's got so much in-office drama
2: for someone
1: who works from home. It's crazy.
2: Is there like a little club or a little group or something?
1: Yeah, I don't know, but she's always telling me about all this office drama. And it's like, how do you have all this office drama when everyone works from home? And she's like, oh, no, it's even worse. I mean, she's telling me these stories. But you know what? It's like, at this point, it's like, well, you know, if it's too much, just get another job. And then she's like, what? And leave the house every day? Have to get dressed and leave the zip code? Are you kidding me?
2: Gosh. Seriously, she would have a hard time coming back to an office and sitting at a desk. That's the other thing they're saying about some of these introverts that are working at home. When they do make them come back, drag them back to the office, they say these offices aren't designed for them because they throw them in the cubicle maze, so to speak, with all these loud people, and these people are really active and have high energy, so they don't feel like they belong there either.
1: Yeah, plus my wife's the office troublemaker, so nobody would like to work with her anyway.
2: They're not going
1: to
2: invite her in, right?
1: Yeah.
2: Just to do her
1: life. I kid.
2: But I get it. It is funny, though. She's been home so long, she'd have to develop something because you have to talk to somebody during the day somehow besides customers.
1: And then so she works for one of those normal companies where you have an assigned amount of sick days, amount of vacation days. Now, she has worked for that company for more than 20 years.
2: Oh, my.
1: So she actually has 5+ weeks of vacation each year.
2: That's nice. Yeah. So how much more could you expect?
1: I know. Yeah. That's the other thing too. She's like, oh, I don't want to give up all my vacation.
2: That's
1: time.
2: A lot.
1: Yeah. She gets 5 weeks a year.
2: Does it roll over if she doesn't use it?
1: 1 week.
2: 1 week. Yeah, it'd be a lot to roll over.
1: She has to take off 4 weeks a year.
2: Yeah. But still, that's pretty sweet. Mm-hmm. Yeah. You could take it. You do one long, but probably not, right? They probably wouldn't give her a month.
1: A couple weeks or something. We're not built like that. I mean, I've only I think the longest vacation I've ever taken was like a week and a half.
2: Yeah. Right.
1: And I've never taken a full 2 week vacation. Have you?
2: Once I think we went someplace. Yeah, we did. And we only went for like a week, and then we said we need to stay longer next time. So the next time we did like 15 days. Yeah.
1: I have FOMO. I'll admit I get work FOMO.
2: Yeah.
1: And so if I'm off work for 2 weeks, number one, I'll feel unemployed and kind of useless to society.
2: Man, right.
1: Yeah. And then number two, so much news happens in 2 weeks. I don't want to miss it.
2: Yeah. And you're right on top of that normally day to day.
1: Yeah. I like being on top of the big stories. Yeah. When the big stories happen, I want to be there.
2: You're searching the island where you're at on vacation for a news story so you can report it.
1: No, I seriously, I get FOMO.
2: Yeah. I could see that. I think it takes about a week to relax, and then the second week you're on vacation. It feels like, you know.
1: Yeah, my week and then a couple of days here or there, so like the week and a half vacations, I've liked those a lot, and I do feel relaxed when I get back.
2: Right.
1: The 1 week off vacation, it's like, you know, 3/4 through the vacation, then I start to feel relaxed, and then it's like, oh, it's Friday. Yeah. This is basically just a long weekend now.
2: You're done, yeah.
1: And I'm going to get the Sunday scaries.
2: Yeah, exactly. You're right back at it, and you got to go back to work. And
1: yeah.
2: I know when I'm gone, I come back, there's piles of stuff to work on. You know?
1: Oh, yeah, and that's the other thing. Does anyone do your work while you're gone, or does it just pile up?
2: They're supposed to do some of it, but I don't think so.
1: Nobody does my work when I'm gone.
2: No.
1: And it just piles up.
2: Yeah, so I think that's where it's becoming this free workplace, you know. Mm-hmm. Everybody wants it to adapt to their lifestyle. You know, like you'd want more time or less time or whatever, but you want it more often, maybe.
1: Well, you know? Even with this unlimited PTO, I still only take a limited amount of time each year, so I would like more cash. I'm going against the grain of what the survey says.
2: Well, there should be a lot of cash available. Nobody's taking it. They're taking time, so. Cash is available for you, John. So. Yeah.
1: Well, great. Just let my bosses know.
2: We'll have them listen to this show here.
1: Send them the email.
2: Tell us. All right, we're going to take a break. We come back. We're going to talk about the big business of makeup for youth, makeup for young girls and little.
1: Oh, I thought you said makeup for you.
2: No, John, we'll get makeup for you. Makeup, you know, like they put on their dolls and so on, now putting on their faces. That's big business. So we'll be right back.
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2: we need Laura here today to help
1: ourselves up a little bit.
2: Yeah, so there's big business in cosmetics for young girls. I'm going to talk about that in a second because it's an interesting business that just kind of happened. Mm-hmm. But these manufacturers are jumping off. They're not going to miss their chance. But before that, let's talk about teenagers and the Axe body spray. They're in the news. I don't know if you use it or know anything about it.
1: Hang on. Are you telling me you can only be a teenager to use Axe body spray? Because I'm 59 years old and I love Axe body spray.
2: You can use it, but it has been marketed to teenagers, so you might be a little out of the range. But that's okay. So when you use it, it's supposed to be used to where somebody standing beside you could smell it. Not, I can't smell it. I'm a half a block down the road here. So this is the problem. So they found out that these boys were basically swimming in it, you know, spraying it all over them, like in school, maybe after gym class or something. They're all spraying everywhere, all of themselves. And so then they all show up at class and the teachers can't even breathe. So that's number one there. You know, the number two is kind of what it was marketed for, but it's kind of backfired because it's getting a bad reputation now. Like, oh my gosh, that's so strong. So sales have started to tank. So they had to figure out something to do. Mm-hmm. And so what they did was, this is crazy, you've never heard of it, they've created a new bottle with a sprayer on it that sprays less each time, which how great that is. But you know, you think you'd want people just to use your product and get out, but it sprays a finer stream of it's less. So these boys can't swim in it unless they...
1: Not as obnoxious.
2: Yeah, exactly right. I mean, just supposed to be able to smell like... It's like any fragrance. You're supposed to be next to the person smelling.
1: No, maybe I need to do three or four squirts of it instead of just one now.
2: Three or four. No. I think you're missing it. Just one will be fine. So you're a user. Do they have... I don't know anything about... Do they have multiple scents?
1: Oh, yeah. Oh, okay. Yeah. Oh my gosh. They have every set. Yeah. Now they're getting into like food flavored scents.
2: Oh,
1: like,
2: no, really?
1: I once tried this thing called Midnight Cherry.
2: Okay.
1: Yeah. I didn't like that one. I stick to the more nature scents. Like I have this one called Cool Ocean that I really like, but they only make that in the summertime. Yeah. So during the wintertime, I use the scent Phoenix.
2: Oh,
1: yeah. Which kind of smells like vacation, Cool Ocean, but yeah.
2: It's a vacation scent.
1: I think Phoenix smells like someone who gets lucky a lot.
2: Oh, that's good. It's probably right on the bottle, huh?
1: Yeah, I'm not getting lucky a lot, but at least I smell like I do.
2: Call you lucky. So you wonder when this new bottle comes out, if all the scents will come out that they currently have, or if this is our chance to purge some of the ones that didn't sell.
1: They are purging some of their scents. I've noticed.
2: I bet that's what's going to happen here.
1: Yeah. I'm an Axe aficionado. I've been using it for years. I've seen scents come and go, and right now I'm seeing a lot of scents go.
2: Yeah, I bet that's what will happen. They'll come out with the new bottle, and it'll be limited on what's available.
1: Oh, and by the way, it's also a little bit more expensive.
2: Oh, have you seen the new bottle?
1: I've seen the new bottle, okay. Yeah.
2: Did you think you needed it?
1: I didn't know that the new bottle was actually squirting out less.
2: Okay.
1: But I've seen the new scents and it is a redesigned bottle.
2: Yeah. Some people may not. It's a good point. They're maybe you're not marketing to spray less. It just happens.
1: Or canister. It's like a canister.
2: Yeah.
1: Kind of like, yeah.
2: But it is interesting from a business point of view and a marketing point of view. This company had to restrict the use of their product because it was getting a bad name. And people were stopping using it. Our parents were saying, no, you can't use it.
1: Yeah, I spray it all over my chest and on my neck and stuff. And it's like, ooh.
2: So you're their customer.
1: I could kiss me.
2: Yeah, that's it.
1: I smell so good.
2: I think that's what you want to leave the house in the morning with. You're on it, man. But so anyway, along with that then, while John's putting on his Axe body spray, companies are starting to market to very young girls, 6 year old, somewhere that age.
1: That's weird.
2: Yeah. Makeup and lotions and potions. And they said, you know, it wasn't a hard or a big step to do this because girls were wanting the products because of social media.
3: Mm-hmm.
2: So they're seeing the young, you know, a little bit older girls, and then they're seeing their mommy, and then they're seeing all the way up, you know, across the board, different ages. You know, probably in the past, it was controlled very well by your parents, like, no, you're not going to have any makeup, or no, you're not going to.
1: There were definite rules in my house growing up for my sister. Like, I think she was like 17. When they would start letting her wear makeup and stuff.
2: 17, yeah.
1: Yeah, but like you said, now it's an issue. I mean, with social media, everyone's got a halo light, and you got to look good on the halo. You don't want to look washed out on the halo light.
2: Oh, there's a lot of pressure.
1: A video.
2: Yeah, you think about how much pressure they're under, realistic or not. You know,
1: You have to look good 24 hours a day now if you go to school because, you know, you see your friends in school, so you want to look good there.
2: Mm-hmm.
1: But then also, if you're like a lot of teens posted on social media all the time, you want to look good on social media. So it's like, that's what's driving it. It is.
2: It has to be the pressure that we never saw. I mean, as a guy, I probably would never have seen, but a girl would never have seen back when we were in school.
1: Yeah. I like seeing social media videos with like people who don't wear makeup, you know, who
2: real people,
1: because there's also that population of people too, who don't get all glammed up to be on camera. And they're just like, I am how I am, like or lump.
2: I do like that. I see it like in older people. Some, I don't know what that means, 40, 50, 60, 70, 80 years old, whatever. Mm-hmm. People are just there talking. Like, hey, what's going on? You know, it's like, well, that person's real. It could be my neighbor. It could be me. It could be whoever.
1: Yeah.
2: And I agree. I like that. And maybe that's a trend, you know, as far as where it's going, because, I mean, the younger ones are going to be swimming their pool over here. You know, everybody look at me, how great I am, and trying to keep up. But real life is real life.
1: Yeah, exactly. Yeah. And so I appreciate that.
2: Yeah, I think that's it's important. But I think this is interesting, though, the story, though. I mean, these big companies are jumping on it. You know, they're starting with lotions. They're starting then with, you know, a little bit of color. They're doing. And so where does it stop? And these poor girls are starting at that age.
1: Well,
2: I've seen, you know, I mean, I've been places where like girls, young girls are getting their nails done.
1: Yeah.
2: You know, and. Which is all, I'm not shooting any of this down.
1: I'm here to shoot it down.
2: Yeah.
1: Because, okay, so Laura Smith left her soapbox. I'm going to climb on it for a moment.
2: All right.
1: And I'm just going to say, as the father of someone who helped raise a young girl, and mainly mom did all the hard work, I was just there for the fun stuff, I would not want my daughter at the tender age of 6 wearing makeup. I think, you know, it's like, it's basically adultifying them at too young of an age. Let them be kids.
2: I agree. Yeah.
1: I'm sorry. That's way too young.
2: Yeah.
1: And I don't want to see my daughter all dolled up at that young age.
2: Yeah. Cause what message is it sending that they have to have this to be accepted or to have to be a pretty person?
1: I don't even like seeing like these pageant girls.
2: Oh my, yeah.
1: You know, like the dance girls and the pageant girls, and they get all dolled up and they're like 6, 7, 8 years old. I don't even like seeing them all made out. I mean, have your pageants, but why do you have to put makeup on them and sexify them? Sorry.
2: Yeah, it does. It puts a lot of pressure on them. I could
1: see gross.
2: You know, and they're but it's becoming so readily available. They get the pressure on social media, but buying the product is ever Sephora or wherever you go to any of these stores. They have tweens. You know, they have little areas for little girls makeup and so on.
1: Mm-hmm.
2: So it's like, how do you block all that? You know, the mommy has to change her life or the, you know, whoever the adult is in the situation.
1: Yeah.
2: To not make it in front of them. So here's another question. So in the makeup business, you're on radio, but you've been on television before. You've been at events. Do they make you up there to men, women, whatever, to go on the air? You had
1: most
2: to put
1: people,
2: on?
1: Most guys do in television. I never did.
2: Yeah, you never
1: doing any television, and but it's kind of more commonplace even outside of TV now. Where if you go to like some of these Sephora's or Ulta's or whatever, they have a guy section with like guy makeup.
2: Yeah, exactly. No, you do. You see, and you see a lot of Facebook posts and things about it.
1: Yeah.
2: Products designed just for men to cover up your blemishes or whatever.
1: Yeah, and I'm not saying, you know, it's good or it's bad or whatever, but no, it's just, it's kind of surprising. And I'm not saying like, you know, things like lipstick and mascara. It's a lot of the stuff I saw, Tom, is like what you said. It's like foundation. Things like if you have like red spots on your face, it kind of evens out your face so you don't look like you have some kind of skin disease.
2: Get it. I mean, if you're on television, you'd want to look good because everybody else is looking good. So you have to jump in, let them do makeup there. But I'm sure on the national shows, it's all makeup. But it is interesting, though, what you're saying about how the whole business has changed for men, because men's skincare, men's makeup, I mean, there's a lot of products available, and a lot of it's probably a bunch of BS too. I mean, what's being sold, because
1: most guys, I think, put like a foundation on. Mm-hmm. So that way, if they're on television, they don't look shiny.
2: Yeah.
1: Right. Because there is such a thing as having a shiny face on camera, and it's apparently not a good thing. You don't want to appear shiny.
2: Not on television. I don't know. So thank goodness we're on radio, right?
1: Yeah.
2: Yeah. But anyway, it's a big business, and we're watching it grow, and we'll see where it goes for these young girls and boys. But I think it's got legs, and I don't think it's going to slow down is the problem.
1: And because of my Axe body spray, thank goodness it's only radio and not scratch and sniff radio.
2: That's right. You can describe yourself to the listeners each day and tell them what you're wearing there. So, hey, we're going to come back after the break, and we're going to talk about retail, Barnes & Noble closing some stores, and Barnes & Noble opening some stores. We've got the details.
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7: Warm and muggy today, highs mid-80s, but feeling like the low to mid-90s. Scattered showers or storms possible this afternoon and evening. Showers and storms possible tonight, lows upper 60s. Sunday will be spent in the low 80s, with off and on showers and storms. Highs stay in the low to mid-80s each day this week. I'm WSBT 22 meteorologist Jessica Burns.
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1: I'm John Zimney from Michiana's Morning News and in studio with Tom Stout. 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Call Lori Snyder. And,
2: I said, that's right. She's standing by.
1: I thought I did something wrong.
2: No. I just want to make sure we know she's sitting there waiting.
1: She is standing by her phone.
2: That's right.
1: At 574-293-1010. 574-293-1010. The great thing about Lori is she can match you with a Berkshire real estate professional.
2: All right. Let's talk about Barnes & Noble. I love books personally, and I love going to the bookstore.
8: Mm-hmm.
2: And maybe I'll buy something, maybe I won't, but I'm not one of those people who hang out all day and use their space and take up all their books. I don't get that. You go to the bookstore and take a new book off the shelf and sit there and read it. I don't do that.
1: I used to go to the bookstore and I would go there with my laptop and I would do work there just to get out of the office, but I'd still be able to get my work done, and I would be there for hours.
2: But you weren't stealing, so to speak, by reading their books for free.
1: No.
2: A lot of people do that. They just line the books over the magazines and read them and put them back on the shelf.
1: The Barnes & Noble at UP Ball used to have a sitting section, so it would be me and then maybe some other middle-aged folks, and then mainly Notre Dame students would be there studying and talking and stuff.
2: I don't think it is anymore, is
1: it's
2: it?
1: It's not. No, they got rid of it after COVID, and it never came back.
2: Yeah, and I think there's just, at this Barnes & Noble locally, there's just a small table or two or something over by the Starbucks.
1: Yeah, over by the Starbucks. Yeah, they have like little tiny round tables. My laptop can't even fit on them. I've tried.
2: That's why they're trying to move you on.
1: I know.
2: And Starbucks down the road doesn't want you unless you're buying something too. So.
1: What's amazing though is at this Barnes & Noble, there's like still four or five different aisles of magazines.
2: Yeah, yeah,
1: which
2: you're right.
1: To me is like, I can't even think, Tom, of the last time I actually looked at a magazine.
2: Is that right? Do you not even look on digitally on your iPad or phone or anything?
1: You know what? I'm on social media, and so I see articles off of there, and then I click. But like, I won't, like if say GQ had a digital magazine, mm-hmm. I don't go to GQ.com to look at it.
2: Yeah, I got you. Well, it is interesting. Magazines. I used to get a lot of different, all the business ones, and I'd read it, but I don't anymore. Maybe I get one magazine. Mm-hmm. I don't know how they survive. You're right. They're all on the racks in the Barnes & Noble, but I don't know how they sell enough to survive unless the prices are really high, maybe.
1: My dad bought me a subscription to Men's Health.
2: Yeah.
1: Yeah. He died 4 years ago. I still get Men's Health.
2: Seriously? Is that a lifetime?
1: Wow. Yeah, his lifetime ended 4 years ago. I'm still getting the magazine. I don't know why. And I don't even read it.
2: No.
1: And it's like, why are they still sending this to me?
2: That's because he must have bought a long subscription of that.
1: I have no idea. My mom doesn't. Nobody knows.
2: Well, it's interesting that Barnes & Noble's been able to keep the magazine. I will say I was in one in Florida recently, and they had magazines, but not as many as the one in Mishawaka does.
1: Yeah, the one in Mishawaka, that's like magazines.
2: Yeah. So I think that part of their revamp of their stores and changing them and modernizing them, they're cutting out some of the magazines, obviously, because people aren't buying them.
1: All right. So let's talk about opening and closing, because I'm kind of confused.
2: Yeah, right.
1: So what stores are they closing and why?
2: Yeah, so they're closing underperforming stores or closing stores where maybe the building is not valid any longer, mm-hmm. one they couldn't renovate. Maybe a bad part of town. There's all these factors. Because some of them, you think, when they go into a new store, when they build one or they lease a space, they have long-term commitments on leases. And so they have to either pay those leases off or keep them. And so many of those they had to keep until the lease was up, and they're just not renewing. They're moving on. But there's got to be just hundreds and hundreds of stores that are potentially not worthy of keeping open. So Barnes & Noble has like two divisions going on. One over here on the left is closing stores. They're closing them down, trying to save the company, so to speak, trying to revamp it all.
1: Yeah.
2: And then over here on the other hand, they have the division that's now opening stores. They have new stores opening up. Yeah, it's crazy. There has to be like excitement and depression in the same business.
1: Yeah, they're at wits with themselves.
2: Yeah, exactly. Those meetings have to be great. But they're opening new stores. And last year, they opened 60 new stores.
1: Wow.
2: No, I had no idea. I'd never seen it.
1: Okay. So what's the difference between the new stores and the old stores?
2: Total revamp of the look and the feel and the merchandise selection. You know, the old stores, if you think about the one over here at University, 99% with books originally.
1: Yeah.
2: You know, you just any book you wanted. And then it maybe had a few puzzles and some games and not much.
1: And a lot of toys.
2: But then it became a ton of toys.
1: Yeah.
2: A lot of all types of games, a lot of anything they could sell besides books, mm-hmm. trying to survive. Then they got into more into journals and greeting cards and paper and that type of thing, writing paper and so on. So the new stores are a new mixture of merchandise, and they're laid out really nice. The one I think I saw in Florida, I think that was a new store. It looked very nice. It was very appealing. It flowed very well when you went from one department to the next. It wasn't just books, you know, where you had to figure out what section you want, like a library type
1: right.
2: thing. So they've done a great job with it, but it's just got to be so confusing because for the last probably 15 years, maybe 10 to 15 years, they've been trying to reinvent themselves.
1: Mm-hmm.
2: Those meetings have got to be just crazy. You know, we're shutting down, we're opening up. Like there's a store they're closing in Portland, one of their main stores in downtown Portland. But they're only closing it, they say, is because the lease, they're not going to renew their lease because the landlord wants to demolish the property and build some new, you know, little mini city there with mixed use retail space and so on. So they're getting out that way, but it is closing a store. You know, they have over 600 stores, so they could stand to get rid of a few of them. But I just find it fascinating that they're half open, half closed, or back and forth. It's got to be hard to figure out, okay, is this a, and some of them are probably remodel jobs. Mm-hmm. You know, they're not just closed or open type
1: the,
2: thing.
1: The nice one about, there's a couple of nice ones about Mishawaka. Number one, the UP Mall, I think, has bucked the trends of most malls. I mean,
2: yeah, they're
1: the,
2: there.
1: The mall's pretty full.
2: Yeah.
1: I mean, it'd be nice if they could figure out what to do with that space that used to be Sears.
2: Oh, right. It's big, big space.
1: Yeah, very big space. But for the most part, the mall's pretty full.
2: Yeah.
1: And the nice thing about Barnes & Noble there is it's like right off the parking lot, and a lot of people park at the mall and they'll go in through the Barnes & Noble door instead of going in through the hallway at the mall.
2: Yeah.
1: And we used to do that a lot, and then we'd browse in Barnes & Noble and stuff like that.
2: So it worked.
1: They're a really good location. Yeah. A really prime location there.
2: Oh, I agree. It dumps you off right into their door, so to speak.
1: I always see a lot of people in there.
2: Yeah, I agree. We go there, and I love books. I love to wander around just to see what's new or buy, you know, maybe a magazine. No, just get a book or a newspaper or something.
1: Ironically, I haven't bought much books at Barnes & Noble, but what I used to buy a ton of were compact discs.
2: Oh, my gosh.
1: Because time was when you'd go to the mall and they'd have a record store. Mm-hmm. Well, the record stores all went the wayside, but Barnes & Noble back in the day used to carry a huge selection of music. And so back in the 90s, I would say most of the compact discs I bought came from Barnes & Noble.
2: Isn't that funny how that whole department disappeared?
1: Yeah, because the record store at the mall where I was living went out. So there was no record store, and Barnes & Noble was selling all the music.
2: Yeah, that's it's the evolution of all this is crazy. I mean,
1: and movies and stuff.
2: Yeah, I was just
1: DVDs
2: thinking that. Yeah.
1: And, you know, things like that. And
2: Movies.
1: We'd go to the children's section and sit when my daughter was young, like kindergarten, first grade and whatnot. We'd read her some books and stuff. Mm-hmm. And they'd actually have story time where like the Barnes & Noble would have story time from time to time. And like employees at Barnes & Noble would read to the kids.
2: That's neat. I mean, I wonder if they do any. They probably do new authors. Like some special author may come in and do a book signing or something like that, and tie it to our reading or something off of it. But yeah, the whole business, I mean, they've figured it out. We'll have to see where it goes over time, but they've had to reinvent themselves.
1: Yes. Oh my gosh. My big purchase from Barnes & Noble. I just remembered what it was.
2: What's that?
1: Do you know the name Franklin Covey?
2: Oh, yeah. Yeah.
1: I bought a day planner at Barnes & Noble.
2: How long ago?
1: Oh, my gosh. This is at least 25 years ago.
2: Oh, my gosh.
1: A Franklin Covey day planner.
2: Yeah.
1: And it was to help keep my day organized, and it worked. I liked it. Mm-hmm. But dang, that was expensive.
2: I think there's some form of that still available. Every now and then I'll get an email or something, I think like maybe something in the mail even saying they now work in addition to your calendar that's electronic on your computer.
1: Uh-huh.
2: So they're trying to convince people to still use the paper planner.
1: It came in the leather binder and you could zip it up and you'd never lose your pen. Oh my gosh. Yeah, but it was like $125.
2: It was a whole system. It was like a whole system there. So it is interesting where it's evolving. Another place it's evolving for books is Spotify. And you think about Spotify as music.
1: Yeah.
2: And maybe some audio books, that type of thing they're doing. It's all, you know, digital. But they've gotten in the business of selling books. They've hooked up with the company that will handle it for them. So you can be listening to, they say some of us want both. Some of us want the actual hardbound or, you know, softbound book, and they want the audio book.
1: Mm-hmm.
2: And so it said people will enjoy reading the hardbound book at night and then maybe listening to the audiobook in their car as they're driving.
1: I can see that.
2: So they've got this figured out. I think this is pretty amazing. They have a software program that allows you to read at night or whenever you want to read. And when you're done, you scan that page and it goes through this app and it updates your audiobook.
1: Oh.
2: So your audiobook, now, because otherwise you're like, where did I leave off?
1: Yeah, you got to fast forward and rewind and figure out where am
2: exactly.
1: I.
2: Exactly. Yeah, that's always the worst because I've done that. I'm like, I think I read this already. All right, no. So it's very cool. You scan it and then it goes through and it updates and moves the audiobook forward.
1: That's neat.
2: Yeah, it's a great idea, but it's the way they figured out how to modernize their system. Number one, you think, why is Spotify offering books? They said there is a market out there, and it is growing, they said, of people wanting to do both.
1: Mm-hmm.
2: And so I probably am one of those guys, to be honest. Not every book, but some books I want them for, like the notes, business books. There's notes and things in the books. I don't have to write them down, just highlight them in the book or something. But I would use that software. Because I can't tell how many times I've read a book and then got to the audio of later, like, ooh, let's see. This seems kind of familiar. I already did all this.
1: Ever been to Half Price Books?
2: No, but I swear I'm always going there. I see it over there.
1: It's
2: over in the shopping center by Alta.
1: It's off of Grape Road. Yeah, the Alta, where the Alta is. Yeah.
2: You gone there?
1: Not in 10 years.
2: Okay.
1: Not in 10 years. But I like the idea that the store is there.
2: The store's huge.
1: Yeah, it is.
2: Yeah.
1: And I was really excited when I moved here and saw that they had a Half Price Books. But yeah, it's been a good decade since I've stepped
2: there. I would love to go there and see what you could find. Imagine they have some old, I mean, it's probably a lot of like leftovers or out of print books or whatever they buy from the publishers.
1: Yeah, a lot of $4.99 specials.
2: Yeah, they buy them from the public. What's just great, though, I mean, you can find, I mean, there's no way you've read all the books, so you can find something there at a great discount. But that's so funny you bring that up, because I always think I'm going to stop there, and I never have the time. I figure it's a project.
1: You know, it's like, so. I always want to go there, and then I never do.
2: Yeah, exactly. Be a project, but we should do it and support them. They've been there for a while. So, all right, we're going to take a break. We come back. We're going to have our spotlight on business, and we'll be right back.
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9: All right, John, a lot of restaurant news this week.
8: Boy, there is.
9: A lot of ups and downs.
8: Rest in peace, Hooters. Seem like you've heard that headline before, it's because you have, because this was their second go at it. They originally closed in 2011, reopened in 2015, and then had a great 10-year run, and now sayonara, yeah. They are done.
9: It's funny because I never went there, but they said they just went to work and it was closed, or something. It was one day, or they got no notice.
8: Yeah, I went there one time, and I remember the date. It was my daughter's birthday. She turned 21.
9: Okay.
8: That's where we went to celebrate.
9: Wow.
8: I know. Oh, there's a story. Wow. So quickly, the story is there was a major snowstorm that shut down all the restaurants and all the bars.
9: Uh-huh.
8: And it was like one of those whopper of a snowstorms. She turned 21. We were bound and determined to find a place open so we could have the celebratory first beverage with her as a 21-year-old. The only place open was Hooters.
9: That's hilarious. Did she say, is it like the rest of her life? She's not
8: what
9: like,
8: she said was, I hate you. I want a different family. I can't believe this is where you're taking me.
9: I had no choice.
8: And it's like, look, this is a celebratory thing.
9: That's
8: it's a ritual. It's a rite of passage.
9: Yeah.
8: We're doing it at Hooters.
9: So she's probably happy they closed, right?
8: Yeah. Not good memories.
9: That's hilarious.
8: And all I remember was the table was uber greasy. And the menu was greasy.
9: Yeah.
8: I ordered no food. I didn't even drink anything. There was that much grease on the table, and I was so disgusted by it.
9: Yeah, that's nasty.
8: And then the other thing I remember was, so it was me, my wife, a couple of our friends, my daughter, and her boyfriend. Well, my daughter is a year older than her boyfriend. She was turning 21 that very day.
9: Okay.
8: Her boyfriend's a year younger than her, so he was only 20. They served him alcohol without any... without even asking for his ID.
9: Oh my gosh.
8: And then I happened to spy the, you know, like most bars, they have like, if you were born before this date.
9: Yeah, exactly.
8: They have like a calendar. And if you were born before this date, blah, blah, we can't serve you.
9: Right.
8: Their calendar was off by a year.
9: Yes.
8: Really?
9: Yes. A whole year.
8: Oh my gosh. They never flipped the calendar.
9: They're serving everybody in there.
8: I know. It was, and I'm just like, oh my God, this place.
9: That's crazy that they had that loose of a system going on there, but at least he didn't get busted and he had to drink and everything's good.
8: Yeah. But for those who miss Hooters, a lot of people did like their food and stuff, and, sorry for you guys.
9: Yeah.
8: That's not a fan.
9: Yeah. I don't have any, anything for it. I never went there. So I don't know. I did see a guy on the news when they announced this, there was one man at the door and I felt bad because now he is going to be forever the guy that tried to get on the day they closed.
8: Oh,
9: you know?
8: My God. Was he a customer or an employee?
9: No, he's a customer. It was a man.
8: They said, yeah. Cause employees found out the exact same way the customers did, and that is by a sign on the door, which is kind of crazy.
9: He said it was lunchtime or something. He said, this man will not be served at lunchtime or something. And he was just standing there, and I said, oh my gosh.
8: Disgruntled Hooters customer.
9: Yeah, I wouldn't want to be that guy. So Hooters is closing. Yeah,
8: so they're closed.
9: LaSalle Grill, I saw, was closed.
8: Yeah,
9: great restaurant.
8: Yeah, great restaurant, and I'm not sure exactly what the dealio with that is, and I did see a quote from, I believe, Mark McDonald, who said that there was going to be new life in that space very soon.
9: Oh wow, okay.
8: Yeah, so I don't know if that means that there's another restaurant coming in or what, but it seems like space is going to have a new life.
9: Oh, that's good. Mm-hmm. That's good. You want to keep that area going. And then new restaurant, it's on Eddy Street Commons, I believe it is.
8: Yeah, so Amici is going to move into Eddy Street Commons at Notre Dame.
9: Mm-hmm.
8: And this will be, I think, Paul Cataldo's first venture into St. Joseph County.
9: It is, with him and Kurt, yes.
8: Yeah, with Kurt Janowski.
9: Mm-hmm, right.
8: Because they run the Amici in Elkhart.
9: On East Jackson, correct.
8: And I've not eaten there, and I hail from St. Joseph County. What can you expect?
9: It's Italian food. It's really good. I mean, it's very gourmet. The environment in Elkhart is very cool, modern. It's not Elkhart-like. It's very unique. It's like you think you're in a big city.
8: Oh.
9: And I'm sure they'll do the same over here at Eddy Street. It'll be beautiful, and it'll be a destination to go and have dinner there. It's like other restaurants that Kurt has they're like Chicago type restaurants once you get inside them.
8: Yeah. Well, and they got quite a large space to fill because what used to be in the space that they're going to operate out of, it was Urban Outfitters.
9: Oh, yeah.
8: It was a clothing store. And
9: I was excited for him. I think it's going to be cool. One in Elkhart seems very busy. Uh-huh. And Paul, he's there and does a great job with it.
8: And like you said, so I've never eaten at Amici. I've been to Antonio's, which Paul runs and his family runs, and love the food there. I've not been to Amici yet, but I've driven by it several times at night when you can peer in the windows.
9: Yeah.
8: And everyone in there looks really kind of fancy and like they're having a great time. And you're like, wow, I want to be in there.
9: I want to be one of those people, right?
8: Yeah, and then the light turns green and you go.
9: You got to move on. Then. Keep moving, buddy. Honking the horn. Yeah, I mean, it has a nice bar in there, nice tables for dining, some booths, and it's got a nice mixture. And it's just the decor is very cool, very different.
8: Mm-hmm. So, I've heard, and more than just from you, that it's like when you step in there, it's like, wow, I'm like in a big city now.
9: That's exactly it. They hit that spot on. So
8: they'll probably have really good luck at Eddy Street Commons.
9: Yeah, I think
8: there's no opening date just yet.
9: No.
8: They got to really rehab that space.
9: They'll do well.

0: products locally in Elkhart, which is a cool part. So we can control that situation and control timing on those items.
1: Yeah, Tom is so good that even Corvette is, you know, they reach out to Burston Marketing for when they're selling merchandise and stuff at some of the racing.
0: We do.
1: Things that happen. And then also the nice thing about Burston Marketing is they are local. And you can call Tom out to your office. Tom will come on out. You can touch, you can feel, you can look at, you know, all the different samples instead of just ordering off the internet and hoping for the best.
0: That's exactly it. That's the big difference.
1: Yeah. Like I am very particular about my t-shirts.
0: Yeah.
1: And I turn to Tom just for t-shirts, just like even t-shirts without logos and stuff, just because. But it's like, I know what kind I like, and then I see what Tom has, and it's like, yep, those are the ones I want.
0: They could get like a wardrobe provided by Burston Marketing.
1: It's not a guessing game.
0: No,
1: I love that.
0: Yeah, it's exact. That is the uniqueness of working with a local company is that you get to touch and feel and see, you know, if this is what you want. We do that pretty much anytime somebody wants a, you know, jacket, shirt, hat, whatever it is. We say, here's, you know, good, better, best. Here's three or four different ones to choose from. So, yeah, I would love to work with any of you if you're interested in you know, getting a second quote, you know, whoever else you're working with. A lot of people want to work online. That's fine. You know, we can do that also. But, you know, you're missing out on the opportunity to be able to touch and feel the garments. But you could call me at 574-262-4005 or send me any questions or comments at letstalk@burston.com.
1: We've touched. We've felt. We've run out of words, and the hour's over. Thanks a lot for listening to Know Your Business. We'll be back next Saturday morning, 8 o'clock, right here on MNC.

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2: Opening the weekend, I'm Paul Stevens, Fox News. President Trump delivering remarks from Mount Rushmore in Keystone, South Dakota, Friday, celebrating the nation on the eve of America 250.
3: This was an incredible, electric show. From the president's speech, which really touched on themes of pride in this country, what it stands for, what it represents to the rest of the world, to future generations of Americans, followed up by this incredible pyrotechnics show with the lights timed to the fireworks. You had music playing that also included excerpts of speeches from past presidents. I heard Reagan, I heard JFK. I mean, this was a tour through history of what makes America great. And in person, watching it all playing out before us, I mean, I see a lot of incredible sights in this job, and this was right up there with the best.
2: Fox's Jackie Heinrich in Keystone, South Dakota, New York City, celebrating as only the Big Apple can. They held 8 ball drops in Times Square, each one taking place at midnight for every American time zone, including U.S. territories. A once-in-a-generation celebration this weekend as we commemorate America's 250th birthday.
4: Today, we commemorate 250 years since the adoption of the Declaration of Independence in 1776. 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

0: capturing folks and local leaders in St. Petersburg, Florida, celebrating outside of City Hall this week. In a statement, Secretary of State Marco Rubio says that declaration and that pledge were the beginning of the most significant political event in the history of the world, the American Revolution. Kristen Goodwin, Fox News.
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1: Three people have been shot at a mall in Dearborn, Michigan. Two of them killed.
14: Dearborn Police Chief Issa Shaheen says one person who died passed at a hospital. The other person died at the Fairlane Mall.
15: It appears this was not a random act of violence. It was between two parties that knew each other here at the mall, and a fight began that escalated in gunfire. It appears that both parties had firearms. We have a number of the people involved at the station, and we're interviewing them to better understand what led to this escalation.
14: He says he did not have a specific motive and no one was immediately arrested, but he insisted Dearborn is a safe city and that while the mall was temporarily closed, that people should feel safe to return when it reopens. Jessica Rosenthal, Fox News.
1: NATO countries in Europe accusing Russia of launching surveillance drones on sites across the region. Jennifer Griffin with more.
16: As NATO allies prepare to meet in Turkey next week, at the top of the agenda will be drone warfare and Russia's testing of the NATO alliance. Using its shadow fleet of old sanction-busting ships, Russia appears to have launched drones at European military bases and airports to test the reaction time of NATO allies and their air defenses. That, according to a new report by the International Institute of Strategic Studies. 144 suspected drones were recorded near sensitive sites in Germany, France, Belgium, the Netherlands, the UK, and Denmark between 2024 and 2026. And over American air bases in the UK in November 2024.
1: And Russian President Vladimir Putin denying all accusations of surveillance across Europe. He says there is no proof of that. Iran begins a days-long funeral Saturday today for the late Supreme Leader, the Ayatollah Ali Khamenei. Months after an airstrike killed him at the start of the current war, he was 86. Authorities unveiling the casket containing Khamenei's body in a glass case at the Grand Masala in Tehran. That be the capital of Iran. 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
2: Now, from the Glass Doctor of Indiana Weather Center, here's your Storm Alert weather forecast.
17: Warm and muggy today, highs mid-80s, but feeling like the low to mid-90s. Scattered showers or storms possible this afternoon and evening. Showers and storms possible tonight, lows upper 60s. Sunday will be spent in the low 80s with off and on showers and storms. Highs stay in the low to mid-80s each day this week. I'm WSBT 22 meteorologist Jessica Burns.
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6: in your financial life. 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My name is Mike Bernard. I'm your host. 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
6: That's right. 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But it could just be financial independence of you just want a little bit more room in your cash flow. You might want an emergency fund. Maybe you've got a big financial burden that's hanging over your head and you want to take some steps to relieve that. We're going to help you with all of that. If you have a question or have any needs, you can call or text us 574-222-2000. That's 574-222-2000. Online wisemoneyshow.com is where you can find us and engage with us that way. And then all over social media, wherever you're at, we are there as well. Search the Wise Money Show. Well, happy 4th of July. It, like Kevin said, 200, it's a special one, right? 250 years, pretty incredible and milestone, if you will. And I hope that, yeah, your 4th this Saturday today is filled with, what are all the cliches? Watermelon and baseballs and, you know, mosquitoes.
8: Fireworks.
6: Fireworks. Oh, yeah, that too.
8: Parades.
6: Parades. We're not firework people.
9: I'm not either.
6: Yeah.
9: It hurts my sensibilities.
6: I hope you have a safe time, and I hope you enjoy family time and all that. And while you're celebrating our nation's independence, typically around this time, but even though today's a special edition because it is the 4th, yeah, we want to help you with financial independence. And again, oftentimes people think of retirement, and sometimes because retirement can look different for everyone, we're going to talk more about that next week. People rephrase retirement and just call it financial independence. I'm at this point, I'm working because I want to, not because I have to. But again, financial independence can mean different things to different people. And it really, it's all about planning ahead and taking the right approach, which is strategy and execution in all six areas of your financial life.
9: Yeah, absolutely. I love that we're talking about this on our nation's birthday.
6: Yeah.
9: And man, Independence Day, if you think back on our nation's history, not to go too academic, but if it was a fight for political freedom and the ability to self-govern, isn't that what financial freedom is all about in your own life?
6: Well, hang on. If we're going back, I think it had something to do with taxes as well. And I think I would love to fight about that at the moment.
9: That's right. That's
6: yeah.
9: Right.
6: Yeah.
9: So how do you have self-governance in your own financial life? Right.
6: Yeah.
9: So the metaphor is all laid out for us. We just have to unpack it together today.
6: So the six areas to your financial life, my financial life, everyone's financial life, George Washington's financial life had six areas to it. Maybe not. Maybe a little bit different. I don't know. So, but there's present financial position.
8: This is
6: your cash flow. This is also your balance sheet. So what are your assets? And sort of categorically, how are they laid out? How much do you have in cash? How much do you have in investments and own property? That sort of thing. How much in liabilities? You calculate your net worth, not because you want to be prideful or regretful, but to know where you stand today. That's a snapshot in time. And then also the flip side of that, or what helps build that net worth and your balance sheet, is what you do with your cash, your cash flow. And so this is often, people consider this a budget. We want to encourage, you know, a budget is not enough. That just looking at a month at a time is not enough. You need a cash flow operating system. That's a three bank account system managing your monthly expenses, your non-monthly expenses, and then emergency expenses. That's present financial position. You're also capturing goals, sometimes short-term, intermediate term, but also setting yourself up for long-term goals there as well. Protection planning is the second area, managing the five major life risks that we all deal with. And having a plan for how are you going to manage those risks? Are you going to transfer them? Are you self-insured? Are you going to live with those risks? What's your approach? The risk of, when I think 4th of July, I can't not remember the clients who called me on the 5th and said, hey, our neighbors were shooting fireworks and they melted the side of our house.
9: Yeah.
6: You know, sort of that. So the risk of property damage or liability, that's home and auto insurance. Mm-hmm. The risk of you needing to work and needing income, but not being physically able to, disability income insurance. The risk of having unfunded goals when you pass away. So passing away early, life insurance, the risk of, you know, a major health expense, surgery, that, you know, that sort of thing, that's health insurance. And then finally, the risk of not being able to care for yourself for a prolonged period of time, that's long-term care insurance. Those are the five major risks that we all deal with. That's how you manage those within protection planning. Third area, tax planning.
9: Yeah, tax planning is often what we think we want freedom from, as you were referring to earlier. You know, there are dollars slipping through the cracks, and a lot of people don't realize that you have more say in your tax picture than maybe you've given yourself credit for. And so tax planning is your way to find the dollars that would otherwise leave your hands, and you minimize that throughout your lifetime. Yeah. And then investment planning, the fourth area of a good financial plan, is often the vehicle that will carry people towards financial freedom. It's you building up assets that can compound over time and give you more options in the future than what you even enjoy today. And building the right portfolio and knowing that you are managing those risks of volatility and so on, that's part of the financial plan.
6: Investments actually can also, they've got a dark side to them as well, can create some financial bondage. We're going to get to that in just a second. The fifth area of everyone's financial life is really your long-term goals. We call it retirement planning, but also college planning's in there as well. And that is, what are those long-term goals? Where are you today? What's the path to get there? And then on an ongoing basis, are you on track? Are you on track? It's a five-factor retirement plan. That's the framework that covers all of the details that are interrelated to help you determine whether you're on track for a confident and successful retirement. That's the fifth area. And then the sixth area, the capstone.
8: Estate planning.
6: Yep.
8: It's what happens with my stuff when I'm gone. And what's the most efficient way to transition from me to my spouse, from me and my spouse to our children or to the charities or to whatever entity or whomever I care about, and what is the most efficient way to do that?
6: And really, what are your intentions? So think about that even with estate planning. What do you want to have happen? And then are the right instructions and is the right framework built so that those intentions are fulfilled? And so figuring that out, that's within your estate plan. Those are the six areas of your financial life. And the big idea is culture really treats them as separate areas, with sometimes separate professionals or different software, different tools that you can do it yourself. And they're all separate. That's a lie. They are not separate. They overlap. In fact, some of the biggest financial decisions, but not just the biggest, some small ones as well. You've got to look at, well, of your choices, which choices or decisions are going to bring synergy to those six areas, as many of them as possible, versus, well, you know, if I make this decision, it's really going to help here, but it's going to work against me over in that area. Most people don't think that. Your CFP sits right at the intersection of all of those six areas, helping to bring synergy. And then they also bring strategy and execution, right? Because strategy is the, you know, the Roth, we're going to get into some strategies for financial freedom. So Roth conversions or an advanced estate planning strategy or other tax planning strategies. But then the execution of, well, does that strategy make sense? All right, now how do we carry it out? Because, you know, the delicate steps to make sure that it doesn't create any, trade-offs in other areas. Yeah. So, all right, on our path. So that's the approach you need to take to reach financial freedom, having one plan, having those all work together. Before we get into the strategies and the habits and the steps that you can take to achieve more financial freedom, the opposite of financial freedom is financial bondage.
9: Mm-hmm.
6: And no one signs up for that. No one willingly would say, yeah, I'd love more of that.
9: Yeah.
6: But really the opposite of freedom is bondage. So what does financial bondage really look like today? And what are some steps that you need to take to avoid that?
9: When you say financial bondage, I think of crisis living, where you feel like, man, events that seem like they're completely out of your control force your hand in some way. Like you feel like you don't have choice in your financial life. And so if you're not prepared for an emergency or some unexpected expense, for example, someone else has a plan for you. And it might be the credit card company. It might be borrowing money from somebody else, but usually it brings some kind of an obligation attached to it that now you're committing yourself to future payments or future, obligations in your cash flow, that sort of thing. You're giving up choice in the future because you weren't in a spot to be able to handle a surprise today.
6: Yeah, lack of choice, inflexibility, you know, requirements, those sorts of things. And some of those, you really don't have any, like health stuff or whatever, you don't have any choice. But others, you do sort of walk yourself into. We're going to talk through that, how you can get more financial freedom. We got that more coming up here on The Wise Money Show with Corehorn Financial Group.

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4: We want you to achieve financial freedom, and the planning process is really about helping you take steps towards financial freedom. But the opposite of freedom is financial bondage. 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We're going to share some of what financial bondage actually, I don't know how it manifests itself, and then some steps you can take to avoid it. 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Thanks for being here. My name is Mike Bernard. With me in the KFG studios, Kevin Corhorn and Josh Gregory. 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When I think financial bondage, my brain just immediately goes to credit cards. And It's funny because credit cards are initially a way to get to be free. Well, I want to do this. I want to buy this. I want to get this. And you might say, well, I've got it in the bank, but I'm just going to use the credit card for whatever reason. Mm-hmm. Or you might say, it'll be in the bank next month or next week, and I want to do it now. And so at first glance, it feels like, well, I'm free. I have free choice. I'm going to use this card. But if not managed well, It reverses that and becomes the opposite.
5: Yeah, if you go at a very high level, you would say the system has been set up and kind of rigged to make it very easy for you to step into bondage.
6: Yeah.
5: And you say, well, what does it mean to step into bondage? Well, here's what you can do. You can have this today and have the satisfaction and the pleasure that comes with having this, and you can pay for it tomorrow or at some point in the future. So if you're willing to put a some sort of IOU against future income, then you can enjoy this today. And the problem with that is knowing how to balance that.
6: Yeah.
5: Especially if I'm 18 to 22 and I'm told, hey, you can have student loans. So I go and get student loans. What's a loan? What's $10,000? What's $40,000? I don't really know. And so I step into this and then eventually I've made commitments for future income and it's no fun. I've been there and done that where you're making money, but the money that you're making isn't yours. It's already committed to go someplace else.
4: And I think the other confusing thing with this is while that's going on, most people are not, especially early on in your financial life or in your career, you're not really looking at it from all angles. You think, well, I want to do this or I need to do this and I can use a credit card because I don't have the cash. But then the other really confusing thing is, everyone else is doing this too.
6: Yeah.
4: And you don't know whether that card they just took out was their debit card or credit card, or even if it was, like you think, well, this is all just normal. This is how it works. Everyone else is doing. Not that you're trying to keep up with the Joneses, but hey, everyone else has this stuff. So if I have to say no to this, then I must be doing something wrong. So therefore, I'm going to say yes or do this. And then yeah, slowly you're just creating this trap for yourself.
6: That's exactly right. You guys are using all the words that are popping into my head too, that it's easy to get in, hard to get out. Mm-hmm. Part of the reason why credit cards are so hard to get out is just the high interest.
4: Yeah.
6: So, I mean, it's two steps forward, one step back as you're making payments on those things. And a lot of people, they just don't realize how much of a trap it really can be. And then, you know, even car loans, for example, you know, is it possible to buy a car without a car loan? It is, but it's not easy. And once you've committed yourself to that monthly payment, if it fits today, but you don't really know what the future holds and what other commitments and needs you're going to have down the road, cash flow could get tighter in the future, not more loose and easy. And so it becomes difficult to get your way back out of that debt or that obligation that you've made for yourself.
4: This is a few years ago now, talking to some friends that I grew up with where they were, hey, we need some help. And just, can you give us some perspective? And they had two car loans and one of them was about to get paid off. And that was part of why they were calling. And we talked through the conversation and I said, hey, what would be fantastic is by the time you need the next car, you saved up cash. And I remember the look on their face. They looked at me like, not only was I stupid, but I was insulting them.
6: Yeah.
4: And it was about 4 years before they had reached back out again. And they actually said that is what they felt. And they felt like I was totally out of touch. And they were calling to tell me that they just bought their next vehicle with cash.
6: How awesome
4: is that? It was awesome. Now, okay, so next thing within bondage, I think house and house poor, because you're signing up for something and you're making a commitment that you don't know what's coming with it. Cindy and I have been in the same house for a long time. We actually moved in when Cindy was 8 months pregnant. That's fun. and then we had Kuiper. And he was born on the 30th, right? And we get home from the hospital, I think, on the 2nd or 3rd. And our neighborhood has this big 4th of July party on the 3rd. And we're holding this infant that we're just trying to get to sleep. And it sounds like we're in the middle of the Revolutionary War. It was awful. But you make a decision with a house, and there's a bunch of tag-along expenses. So right. That can be bondage. And then I also mentioned the stock market. Or let me just say something. It's not just lack of resources that leads to bondage. Too much focus on money or too much focus on the stock market ebbs and flows. Guys, I mean, that might feel like, no, as I build more money, I need to be responsible. I need to watch it and I need to be super careful. And guys, that is another form of bondage. It doesn't feel like it. Feels different than, well, lack of resources or I've got debt. But it still is bondage.
5: Yeah. So when I think of bondage, if I've loaded up, I've got a student loan payment, I've got either a house payment or a lease, I've got a car payment, and I've got maybe some credit card payments. If I have these things and I go slow pay, no pay on any of them, all of a sudden, almost immediately, everything becomes more expensive.
6: Yeah.
5: So the next car loan I want to get, it's going to cost more because my credit score is lower. My insurance costs more for my home and auto because my credit score is lower. Mm. And so you have to look and say, well, what is the game? And what is the game that I'm trying to play? And then I would encourage you to say, hey, what would I set for goals? What would I set for a target? If you're listening right now and you say, hey, listen, I don't want to hear my financial life's a mess. I tell you, look, I haven't met anyone that wasn't 18 months away from getting really, for the most part, dug out. Not maybe the whole slate is not clean, but getting free from the feeling of I am in bondage and I have no peace and I have no choices. I have no anything. And if you said, what's the simple way to get started? Now, we believe your best way to do that is with a coach. But really, it's as simple as saying, what do I need and what do I want? And take those wants and push them out and say, those are for tomorrow or another day. I'm only going to do what I need right now. And then analyze this. And this is, again, why you need a coach, because it's hard to be objective. But answer the question, do I have an income problem or do I have an expense problem? Because most people that I've ever met don't have an income problem. Mm. They have an expense problem. And so if you can answer those two simple questions.
4: One feels like someone else's problem. One is hard on your ego. Feels like it's your problem, right?
5: Yeah.
4: Right. I mean, it's easy when you answer that question for yourself, say, well, I mean, it's an income. I mean, wouldn't it be great to have more income? All my problems would be solved. And read The Art of Spending Money, because it's
5: by Morgan Housel. Yeah, great book.
4: It's a spending problem. OK, so here's the three steps to help you get more financial freedom. One is habits. We're going to help you with one, our financial strategies that can lead to more financial freedom. And then the last one is first steps or immediate steps. We're going to get into all those. So those are the three things we're going to help you get more financial freedom wherever you're at right now. We're going to get through those. And Kevin, you were just taking us there. Habits, guys. So what makes someone successful? It's the things that they repeatedly do. It is their habits. And so these could be principles. This could be thought process, but it could also be action items, right? There's obviously going to be overlap between these three things, but habits that lead to more financial independence. Yeah. What are they?
6: I think one of the most important habits is the habit of clarifying and defining and monitoring where are you financially. You said, Mike, no matter where you're at, habits are going to move you to either a better spot or a worse spot, potentially. And you need to know where is that spot that you're at right now. And then setting goals and monitoring your progress towards the goals is also a habit. It's a rhythm. It's an activity that you need to be engaging in regularly, because it's what fuels you. It's what encourages you. It's what allows you to see, hey, I'm headed in the right direction here. As I'm doing the hard work of leaving bondage behind and moving more and more towards financial freedom, you got to be able to measure that there's progress happening. Otherwise, you get burned out, you get discouraged, you lose some of that momentum and energy.
4: Yeah, I completely agree. More financial habits and then financial strategies, as well as first steps. We've got that and more coming up here on the Wise Money Show with Corehorn Financial Group.
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0: Now, from the Glass Doctor of Indiana Weather Center, here's your Storm Alert weather forecast.
1: Warm and muggy today, highs mid-80s, but feeling like the low to mid-90s. Scattered showers or storms possible this afternoon and evening. Showers and storms possible tonight, lows upper 60s. Sunday will be spent in the low 80s with off and on showers and storms. Highs stay in the low to mid-80s each day this week. I'm WSBT 22 meteorologist Jessica Burns.
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2: What are the habits, the things that you repeatedly do daily, maybe even, I don't know, unconsciously, just on autopilot, that actually can lead you to financial success? 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We're sharing those right now. 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Thanks for being here. My name is Mike Bernard. With me in the KFG studios, Kevin Corhorn and Josh Gregory. 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Wherever you listen, just search the Wise Money Show. Subscribe to the show there as well and rate the program. That is helpful feedback for us. We appreciate it. Helping you on this special edition of the Wise Money Show, our nation's Independence Day, helping you reach more financial independence by having the right habits, by having the right financial strategies, and then the right first steps that you can take to wherever you're at, whether you're riding high or you're feeling stuck or in crisis mode, all designed to help you get a little bit more financial freedom. So the habit of knowing where you're at, that is updating your balance sheet. I would also say having the right framework, the cash flow framework. Josh, you also said the habit of financial goals. We coach all of our clients and help them with writing those. I create financial goals along with other goals like health goals and whatnot every single year. And I will tell you, I don't achieve all of them. One, I already know for this year, I will not achieve it. And that's okay. Life changes. Life throws you curveballs. I'm not gonna achieve it. And that's okay. So many people avoid writing goals because, oh gosh, what if I fail? It's all right. I mean, that's better than not having the right direction or not pushing yourself to strive and improve. So those are a few essential habits. Kevin, what would you say? What are some other habits repeatedly, you know, either a thought process or principles that people can have that lead to more financial independence?
3: I think one of the best habits is to automate your decision making. And so I don't have to think or rethink or redecide every time I get a paycheck or every time another opportunity comes up. And I would get crystal clear on what am I focused on. I like maybe just have one main financial goal. And I would start, you know, we talked about the 6 areas of financial planning, but really in order to tame the financial tiger, it is really having a great handle on your present financial position. So I would have, if I need to have a budget, and there are many different ways to have a budget, I would have a budget that works for me and for the most part is automated. Yeah. I don't have to think about it.
2: Can I add to that? Because I completely agree, but I used to say I would automate all of your savings and none of your expenses. And I think in today's world with, you know, subscriptions, you just can't do that. But I would really fight against that can't. And I would automate as few of your expenses as possible. And this is coming from someone who is a real person who has had the utility bill that I'm saying I never got in the mail. And then I get the notice. I realize I'm like, well, I don't think I've paid the electric bill. What is going on with that? And then I get the notice, hey, you're late on that. Right. And as soon as that happens to you, you get frustrated, you get embarrassed and say, okay, sign me up, just automatically pull it out. But as soon as you do that, you lose visibility and you lose control, you lose awareness. And so, and I'm not knocking that choice, right? If that makes it easy for you, that's fine. I would just automate all of your savings and as few of your expenses as possible.
3: Yeah. So, and I would automate as many of my expenses as possible.
2: Yeah.
3: Because I don't want to think about it. And
2: that's exactly the point though.
3: Yeah, exactly. That's my point.
2: Yeah, I want to think about it.
3: I don't want to think about it, dude. I can't. You know why? Because it hurts my feelings. So this is what you have to do. You have to examine, because we're talking about some different things like, okay, let's have some margin in our lives. Do I need, do I want? Well, here is the issue. It's the internal finance piece. Like, what if spending money really messes me up? Or what if not spending all that I have and borrowing some more really messes me up? Like, I need to. I've met folks, and I remember in my very first year as a financial advisor, I was making nothing, but my wife was working. So together we were making nothing. And so we were making relatively nothing. And I met with a client who was a very white collar, very professional, made an amazing amount of money. And we had this great fact finder to give them, and they did their budget, and they did it more thoroughly than anyone I'd ever met. And I looked at this, I'm like, okay, wait a minute. So I'm sitting down with them and I'm saying, wait a minute, here's what you're making. Here's what you're bringing in. Yeah. And here's what you're spending.
4: Spending more than what you're
3: making. You're spending more. And they looked at me and they said, yeah, we know. And I'm like, okay, well, what do you think needs to change? And they're like, well, you know, it's just how we do it. And they did that until they couldn't do it anymore. And then they unwound. And so they took the, you know, having a couple different places and a place here and a place there and this and that and the other thing and the toys and blah, blah, blah. And gradually they just unwound it till they got their life financially simple, but they never had the margin.
4: Yeah.
3: From my perspective, the peace.
4: Okay, so yeah, another habit then, building margin into your financial life. Yeah,
5: which you do that by budgeting, right? Having a handle on your cash flow, you controlling where the dollars are going each and every month, so that there's some extra capacity to build towards the goals that are most important to you. Yeah. It is a habit. It's also a strategy.
4: I was going to just take us there. Yep.
5: Yeah.
4: Yeah. The 3 bank account system, having the visibility and the management of your month to month cash flow, and making sure that there's margin. And then having awareness for the known upcoming expenses. Yes, some of them are needs. Some maybe wants, but setting the money aside for those. It's second bank account. And then emergency fund, that's third.
5: Yeah. And we love to see it when people are living well within their means, so that if for example, you could live off of 85% of your take-home pay and you left for yourself 15% of margin or 15% of goal achievement dollars, now you've got the firepower to go attack the debt and get it wiped out faster, or you've got the money available to start building up savings for your longest term goals and things. And you can't help but make progress when that's the world you're operating in, right? Mm-hmm. And so, if you had margin, if you had cash flow available, then one way, another strategy to help you build financial freedom, if you're eliminating debt, if you still have a car loan or some credit card debts, maybe you have student loans and you've got a mortgage, how do you go systematically wipe out debt? We're big believers in the debt snowball strategy or approach. And this is simply where you apply all of the available extra cash flow that you can to your smallest debt first. And the goal here is to eliminate it very, very rapidly, not just because it's a win. That's a huge one. You need something to celebrate early on in this this journey that you're on. But it's also the fastest way to eliminate another payment. Mm-hmm. And that is the debt snowball piece, that every time you wipe out a debt, you're eliminating a payment, which frees up more cash to pile onto the next debt. And this thing just picks up speed faster and faster and faster, and you watch your debt melt. And if you are tracking your progress towards your goals, like we said, is a great habit, then this could be something on your refrigerator. You're watching the balances decline every single month, and you're getting fired up and excited every single month, every time you make a payment. I'll tell you, in my own financial life, I get just as much joy in the past when we've eliminated debt as I have watching a 401k balance grow.
4: Yeah, it makes me think, you talked about the simplicity, but like the benefit of the debt snowball is when a payment is gone, you take those resources, apply it to the next one. It just makes me think of the other area where there's a lot of bondage, especially in my life, is in the area of health and what I eat. And if there are consistent times when you veg or when you snack or when you overconsume or eat the wrong things, if you shifted and said, instead of that time where I'm just going to eat a bowl of ice cream, I'm going to go downstairs and walk on the treadmill, like you just like took a negative and turned it into a double positive there. And same thing there with the debt snowball. Completely agree, especially because it deals with that first, you know, that first strategy we talked about is three bank account system. Josh, you've often called that the credit card prevention system and the credit card avoidance system. And when you build in that debt snowball, because maybe you didn't have that cash flow operating system, when you incorporate that within a three bank account system, that's the 18 month away from freedom thing that Kevin talked about, is implementing those two things. So, all right, what are some of the other strategies, specifically with taxes, ways that you can get more financial freedom in your life? We've got that more coming up here on the Wise Money Show with Cohorn Financial Group.

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6: 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With me in the KFG studio is Kevin Cohorn and Josh Gregory. 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Turn on notifications to your mirror where every time we drop new content, you can leave questions for the show there as well. We're helping you get closer to your version of financial independence, having the right habits, the right strategies, and first steps, which we're going to get to in just a second. You know, Josh, it was a total accident. You brought up, you know, the going back to the original, like, birthday and our independence for our nation, and you said political freedom. I mean, it really was a tax. Like that was the straw that broke the camel's back. And so when I think about financial freedom, I think Roth, baby. Give me that Roth, because if you were thinking of financial bondage, oh my goodness, I would love to save up some money today and never pay tax on it ever again.
5: Sounds like a dream, doesn't it?
6: It almost sounds too good to be true. And yet that is the Roth. So what is your Rothification strategy? I've been thinking about this. We talk a lot about, you know, Roth conversions. Yeah, you got to consider that. You know, should you contribute in your 401k to the Roth side or the pre-tax side? Should you do Roth IRA, back to a Roth IRA, mega back to a Roth IRA? Should you use your 529 plan and leverage that into a Roth IRA out there in the future? What about 530 accounts? I mean, there's so many ways to Roth.
5: Do you help your kids with their Roth?
6: Exactly.
5: Kickstart.
6: So here's the thing. It's got to be multifaceted. What is your Rothification strategy? And that's not singular. So I know I'm saying it like that. Like, well, that's the objective, is to get money into a Roth. No, it's tax planning. What makes the most sense for your situation? And yet, when I think about freedom, I love seeing dollars in clients' accounts that I know are unencumbered, that are free, Mm-hmm. They can earn and they can grow and they can earn interest and dividends and capital gains and never have to be taxed again. What's your strategy for Rothification? So what else? Well, what other strategy? I mean, is it too early to say mortgage refinance? Rates have come down a little bit. They're not down a ton, but that is a strategy that can help you manage your, you know, lower your payment, maybe keep your payment the same, but you have more going to principal. I mean, hopefully we're a year away from rates being really back down, I would say, to normal levels.
5: I think refinancing is a tool that if it's in the right hands and with the right plan, it can absolutely reduce the amount of interest expense over the life of the loan and everything. If used incorrectly, refinancing, especially if you start consolidating debt and everything to just free up cash flow, you can always free up cash flow by stretching your 30-year mortgage that you're halfway done with. You could stretch it out over a new 30 years and now you've got a smaller payment, right? But you're extending the debt instead of eliminating it. And then to roll more debt in and wipe out payments, if all that does is put you in a spot where, oh, we've got some freedom in our cash flow again, let's start having some fun because it's been hard for a while here. And you start spending and then you're overspending and now you're building back the same debt that you had just rolled into a mortgage. You can actually get yourself deeper into bondage with a tool that we just said maybe could be part of your ticket out of bondage.
6: Yeah, that's right. It's
5: really all about how you use it.
6: Yep.
5: And it's part of the reason why, you know, Kevin said one of the very best habits that someone can have, one of the best strategies someone could have, maybe one of the next actions you need to take is to have a financial coach in your life, to be that voice, that accountability partner, that leader who helps you make sure you're not missing some opportunities or taking a wrong step in your pursuit of freedom.
7: See, that's where I go, because I'm like, what if we're going back to first principles, what do I need? I need financial wisdom. Where am I going to get financial wisdom? From a financial coach. We, you know, the best part about the summer at KFG is we have a pile of interns. Because we are a teaching hospital and we are equipping these kids to be successful, hopefully someday at KFG or at another firm in another town somewhere else. But we are pouring into them, and I see them in the classroom, and I'll go in and I'll listen to the things they're being taught. And I realize there is so much to it. These are kids from financial planning degree programs at respected universities that show up not knowing what the six areas of financial planning are.
6: Yeah.
7: And so as we're working with them, I'm thinking, okay, if these college students weren't coming to KFG and learning, how would you learn this stuff? And you realize that most people don't ever get equipped for success. And when you were getting equipped, it was when you were sitting in high school or college in a personal finance class with no income and no assets. And so it was all theoretical.
6: Yep.
7: So this is where I would seek out financial wisdom and say, hey, I'm going to have the best coach in the world. And I have, when I look at the return on investment of the coaches that I've hired, and it's not just hiring coaches. It's the books that I've read. It's the podcast, all this stuff. It's amazing.
6: If I said Victor Wembanyama, are you going to give me the same reaction that you had when I said Alex Ovechkin? You know Wemby?
7: Victor Wembanyama. That sounds like he was the star in the Jungle Book.
6: No, he's a star in the NBA. Unbelievable. And the difference between this ginormous person between when he entered the league and now this year when he's really emerged is he got a different coach. Hakeem Olajuwon. He's been working with him, one of the best centers ever to play the game.
7: Hakeem the dream.
6: And all of a sudden, Wemby is this force. It's the coach. Mm-hmm. So now as we shift into what are the first steps you need to be taking, maybe the first step is getting the right financial coach, right? That can help you take the right strides in your financial life and fully round out your approach. I think another one could be first steps is increasing how much you're saving. We haven't talked about that yet as a habit. The habit of saving money. I mean, that is, for many people, that starts giving you that confidence that I can do it. It also obviously creates the nest egg that you're going to need to either fall back on when times get challenging or to replace your income out there in the future and step away. So increase how much you're saving. That could be
8: a next step or first step for you.
7: Yeah, I mean, the opposite of that is reducing your debt. And when I think about that, I think, well,
8: start a debt snowball. That could be a first step.
7: And there are a number of different ways to do a debt snowball, because Joshua talked about the tried and true, hey, start with the smallest debt first, pay that one off, because this is a confidence game. Get yourself some confidence and then just start the steamroller, become a financial juggernaut and say, wait a minute, this is really, really, really working. Because here's what's going to happen. You have got to have someone in your life, in your corner, that can help you throw off discouragement. Is that your spouse? Is that your parents? Is that your financial coach, your certified financial planner? If you're working with a financial planner, make sure they're certified. Make sure they know what the six areas of financial planning are.
8: Mowgli? Is that who you were talking about? And I think the Spurs actually had someone on their team named Mowgli like a while ago, or someone really close.
5: Anyway, dude, okay.
7: I think Mowgli's a rock star.
8: When we're talking about financial bondage, of course, we've been focused on freedom. But at the beginning of the show, we're talking about, listen, the opposite of freedom is bondage. And some bondage is, well, you use credit cards or whatever. It manifests itself from, I didn't have enough resources. But the other way of bondage could just be your thinking or what's weighing on you financially. And if I'm so focused on the ups and downs of the market, okay, you can get some freedom from that. But some other psychological financial bondage could be, I don't know what the plan is if I pass away. Financially, I know my loved ones are not in good shape. I don't have a will.

0: little implications to it. 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And if you don't have the margin, like you feel like every dollar is spoken for before it's even landed in your bank account, then maybe that's your first step, is to get focused on cash flow, building a budget, and finding the freedom that you already can muster up to go leverage to get more freedom for yourself.
1: That's right. That's what we want for you. And hopefully, I mean, that is found working with the CFP and all six areas of your financial life in one plan, strategy and execution. 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
2: Supersized celebrations. I'm Angelo Bavaro, Fox News. Ahead of today's 4th of July festivities in D.C., President Trump ushered in America's 250th birthday from Mount Rushmore in South Dakota Friday night.
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2: Meantime, New York City celebrating the nation's semi-quincentennial by holding 8 ball drops in Times Square, the first one at midnight local time. And each of those ball drops will take place at midnight for every American time zone. Some Republicans and Democrats seem to be sharing a split message as Americans celebrate this Independence Day.
4: As President Trump celebrated America's 250th anniversary at Mount Rushmore, some Democrats delivered a markedly different message. Here in New York City, Democratic Socialist Mayor Zohran Mamdani, flanked by newly naturalized Americans and seated on George Washington's desk, marked America's 250th by delivering a blistering critique of ICE and wealthy elites, including Elon Musk, in what he called an arena of supremacy. The contrast comes as a new Fox News poll finds a sharp partisan split on national pride, with 83% of Republicans saying they're proud of America, compared with 27% of Democrats.
2: Fox's Chanley Painter. This comes as a wave of candidates describing themselves as Democratic Socialists are making ground ahead of November's midterm elections. In his speech last night, President Trump vowed America would, quote, never be a communist country. 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
2: Talks between the U.S. and Iran are on hold as the Iranian regime holds a funeral for their late leader, Ayatollah Ali Khamenei, who died when the conflict started in February.
3: The new supreme leader, Khamenei's son, won't be attending after Israel reportedly threatened to assassinate him. Iran, in turn, threatened to embrace nuclear weapons after downplaying civilian attacks in Bahrain at the U.N. Security Council meeting. A New York Times report claims the U.S. warned Iran this spring Israel may have been plotting to kill its foreign minister and parliament speaker, delivering the message via intermediaries amid concern it could doom ceasefire negotiations. Trump and Netanyahu moving past recent tensions in a call agreeing to meet soon in the U.S. Bibi, in a statement, lauded America as a guarantor of global freedom.
2: Fox's Jackie Heinrich. There is nothing more American than eating hot dogs, and Fox's Tony Genualdo as a preview of this year's contest in New York.
4: The Nathan's Hot Dog Eating Contest is back to celebrate America's 250th birthday at Coney Island, New York. The annual tradition dates back to 1972 and sees large crowds form in front of the original Nathan's Famous to see competitors scarf down hot dogs. Joey Chestnut looks to defend his title for the men's competition. He's a 17-time champion who holds the world record of 76 hot dogs and buns in 10 minutes. For the women, Miki Sudo looks to win her fourth straight title. The 11-time champ has the world record with 51 hot dogs and buns. The women's competition begins at 10:45 Eastern, with the men competing at noon Eastern. Tony Genualdo, Fox News.
2: Pope Leo XIV spent Independence Day on Italy's island of Lampedusa, honoring migrants who died trying to reach Europe. In a 4th of July message, the Pope insisted that protecting the unborn and all human life also means welcoming and protecting immigrants. I'm Angelo Bavaro, and this is Fox News.
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5: Warm and muggy today, highs mid-80s, but feeling like the low to mid-90s. Scattered showers or storms possible this afternoon and evening. Showers and storms possible tonight, lows upper 60s. Sunday will be spent in the low 80s with off and on showers and storms. Highs stay in the low to mid-80s each day this week. I'm WSBT 22 meteorologist Jessica Burns.
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8: Welcome to Measure Twice. I'm Rob Perugini, along with Chris Kramer from C. Kramer Interiors and Joel Graber from Graber Custom Remodeling. This is the show that helps you envision your home's potential. And you're listening to us on Michiana's News Talk, 95.3 MNC. 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Well, welcome to spring. We had a bout with spring a couple weeks ago, and now I feel that I feel like we're there. I'm just deeming that so I can jinx the whole area.
9: You just did.
8: I just jinxed everybody.
10: It's supposed to cool off this afternoon.
8: What?
10: Yeah.
8: It's supposed to be 70 tomorrow.
10: Cold front's supposed to come through.
8: Oh, boy.
10: But then 70 tomorrow.
9: Now you're getting your weather.
8: Yeah, and that was the weather brought to you by Joel Graber and
9: Chris C. Kramer Interiors.
8: Where Chris says, if you want to know the weather, open a window.
9: But replace it first.
8: Oh, my goodness. We should talk about windows, but no, we're not. That's a different topic. I was perusing National Association of Home Builders. NAHB, if you will. NAHB. Yeah, NAHB. I don't think they... Yeah. NAHB. What are you nabbing me? And they have short articles on there. It's clearly like an industry website, whatever. And it was NAHB remodelers reveal the most popular home remodeling projects. And they had a giant survey.
9: Wow.
8: It's pretty. It was such a big survey. It was still loading when we sat down.
9: Oh, so they surveyed homeowners,
8: home builders. So now, yes, home builders and remodelers. Correct. Mostly I think it's basically remodelers though, because they're projects. So like building a new home isn't one of the projects.
11: That's its own.
8: Yeah, it's its own thing. Yeah, we're gonna remodel this woods
9: by tearing them down.
8: Oh man, so there. I think that if when you poll homeowners, you might not always get somebody that's actually done the project,
11: or they'll think that they'll think like something is. They'll just answer because they think it's the most.
8: The answer, right? And it's not like it's not valuable information, because they're the feeling of the market, you know, like the consumers, the feeling of the market. But then when you ask like the people who are doing it, you know, that's what's actually happened. So you can really compare the two at that point, and then you can get some sort of data. But naturally. The NAHB is very close to being like a government website, so it's kind of set up, the survey's kind of set up that way. Not criticizing, I'm just saying it's not real super easy to look at. Really. It's like current market conditions, large remodeling projects of $50,000 or more. They go all the way back to 2021. The index for that is about half of the reported projects were in the $50,000 range in 2021.
11: But you're saying 50,000 and above?
8: It's 50,000 and below.
11: Oh.
8: Okay. So, but that means that more than, you know, around half were 50,000 and above. By 2023, that actually had dropped.
9: The dollar figure?
8: Yeah, the average job dollar figure.
9: Really?
8: And I think if I were to just read into that, I would say COVID had a lot to do with that, because you were doing big stuff because you were home, you know?
11: And stuff was even more inflated.
9: Yeah.
8: Right. And then now the projects got smaller, because I bet if we had looked at like 2015, it'd probably be the same index as, you know what I mean? We're kind of normalizing, for lack of a better term. I'm not... you know, but also the stupid thing doesn't open up on one screen, which really bothered me. But I thought that was kind of interesting that they're, you know, the average size of a project is even that size. You know what I mean? Because I guess my question is to you, maybe Joel, do you have an average project size? In your business?
11: I don't know. Maybe that's something we need to track.
8: Yeah. Well, you know, like, I don't know. Chris, do you have like an average project size?
9: No. They all vary by the degree of the, what their remodeling job is.
8: And at the very least, it's certainly not predictable.
9: Correct.
8: You know what I mean? Like you couldn't predict it. You can, I guess, add up all your business, divide by your customers, and that's your average size, you know, but that doesn't, That doesn't really work. That math doesn't really work from the remodeler and designer side, because your average might be one number, but it might be based on one giant job. You know, like,
9: yeah, it could throw off your numbers.
8: Yeah.
11: Yeah.
8: Throw it off, because you can only have so many jobs in a year. There's only, you know.
9: Because you don't know if it's going to be a complete tear out or just a, you know, a light, what we call a light refresh.
8: Right. Right. So it is kind of like random. It feels random, but it's probably not. There's probably indicators in there that are consistent that you could look at as a business. But how does that work for the person who's listening in their car, you know, driving around right now?
9: I'm driving in my car. I turn on the radio.
8: We're going to go down the tangent. Did you ever hear the Elmer Fudd version of that? It's really.
9: No.
8: When we break, we're going to look that up and you're going to listen to it because it's hilarious. But how that means that when I look at the index, no matter what size your project, you're not a big or a small project for that person. You are a project for that person.
9: Right.
8: Your dollar amount may reflect the process, but it's probably not going to reflect on how a quality designer or remodeler is going to look at your project.
11: Right.
8: You know what I mean? That's not how you guys operate. And I think that's how reputable businesses operate. They're not saying, oh, well, you're a $15,000 job and I got a $50,000 job. I'm going to treat that $50,000 job differently. And it's like, that's not really how it works.
9: No.
8: Because you can see the spread every dollar amount is represented, right? You don't look at somebody who's buying like a certain dollar amount as different than a person who's buying a larger dollar amount. You don't treat them differently.
9: No.
8: It's not like,
9: nope.
8: Because essentially, well, as a business person, right? You wouldn't do that.
9: No.
8: Bad business.
9: Bad business.
11: Yeah.
8: Right.
11: Yeah.
8: People can feel that if you feel like you're treated
9: There's
8: like
9: no such thing as a small dollar amount.
8: Right. Right. Because every dollar should be maximized, even if it's in a small amount, you know.
11: Well, and the dollar amount is just based off of the project. So as long as it, you know, to me, what I'm looking for is people who want quality.
8: Right.
11: To work, you know, that I'm working with, that their concern is that it's done right and well and that they have what they want.
8: Right.
11: And then the dollar amount is driven by that.
9: Almost by the scope of the project.
11: Right.
8: Right. It's project.
11: And so,
8: not dollar.
11: You know, somebody's doing like a redoing a entryway. That's going to be smaller than a major kitchen renovation.
8: But it's still a project. But it's
11: still you know, if there's a vision there and that they want to do it quality, like I don't care if it's less dollars, it's the project.
8: Yeah. And that's kind of where you a red flag, if you're having somebody come in and do work, a red flag would be them. If somebody brags about the size of, like, you have you're doing an entryway. And they're talking about they have to get on a job that's $100,000 job, or you know what I mean? That should be a red flag. Like, well, you know what? This is the project that you're doing, aren't you? You know, like, it would show a sign of less focus. And I think that consumers can feel that.
11: Yeah.
8: You know, when you talk to them, something about you two, when you talk to consumers, they know that, oh, you're my next project. And while we're here, it's the most important project that I have. It's a dead heat, you know, with all of the projects.
11: The only time I talk about other projects is if we've done something that's similar. So I can show them, hey, I think this is kind of what you're talking about. Maybe something like this, you know, with your spin on it.
8: Right. Exactly. And because there's a lot of good information in this report, but I looked at the scope and size and I was like, wow, when I see that $50,000 is kind of like the break number, you know, it's not the average, because the average is actually a little bit less than that, because you got to figure people are doing small jobs that are, you know, or DIY jobs and stuff. But that $50,000 is a real, that's a decent number, you know, like, wow, it kind of got me. And from the side of the project manager and the side of the customer, the number is just the number.
9: Yeah, right.
8: That's all it is.
11: Right.
8: That's really the work is the thing. So I think that's a good foundation to go on to talk about what's next. What are the most popular jobs coming up on Measure Twice?

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6: 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I'm Rob Perugini, along with Joel Graber from Graber Custom Remodeling and Chris Kramer from C. Kramer Interiors. 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And you're listening to us on Machinist News Talk 95.3 MNC. 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So we're talking about the most popular renovation jobs as up to date as we can get from the National Association of Home Builders, which their information is complete through 2024. So it must take them a while to compile, like a year. So it feels like it's like a year behind, even though it says 2026. I mean, really, it's only a year. Everybody write down on a piece of paper. No, I'm just kidding. Chris, what's the most popular in 2024, what's the most common remodeling job for someone in your industry, your business?
7: I would say either a kitchen or a bath.
6: What do you think?
7: Kitchen.
6: You say kitchen, you say?
8: Basement.
6: Whoa, basement.
7: Yeah.
6: It's bathroom.
7: Bathroom. I knew it was going to be one or the other.
6: So check this out. 65% of all jobs reported to the National Association of Home Builders, which are thousands of companies, thousands.
7: Mm-hmm.
6: Like it's like 10,000, you know, in 2024, it was 65%. of all jobs.
8: Wow.
6: What do you think that, and the information goes back to 2017. What was the percentage in 2017?
8: For bathrooms being redone?
6: Yeah.
8: You said it was 65%
6: of all jobs were had to do with a bathroom.
8: In 24.
6: In 24. It was quite a bit higher in 2017.
8: Really? Well, it's because there's so many were done in that time.
6: You think that's what it is? I don't know. It's 80%.
8: Wow.
6: And then, of course, second place would be
8: kitchens.
6: Right. So we knew. I mean, you kind of knew it was either bathroom or kitchens. I think you went basement because you were trying to do the high dollar, high risk payout.
8: I don't know.
7: It was just coming up with something different.
8: I think that's weird.
6: Yeah. Vegas, we would have paid high, but, but we knew it, right? And kitchens were 61% in 2024 and 81% in 2017. I feel like that's a technology thing.
7: What?
6: Because so much higher of a percentage of jobs were kitchens and bathrooms in 2017. 80%? That only leaves 20% for every other room. You know what I mean?
8: Like, yeah.
6: That's a big number. Big.
8: Well, I mean, I get it is, but if you think about 2017, it took years for people to rebound from 2008.
6: Right.
7: Yes.
8: Just in general. And that would have been about the time that things were really starting to heat up. So maybe there was a backlog of people that are like, I just want to get this taken care of.
6: Right.
8: And they'd been waiting for nearly a decade.
6: Right. You're right. That's a good point. That's a really good point. they go all the way back to 2003. I just realized I didn't see that page when I was doing the research on here. 2003 was only 67%. So
8: I would guess that's probably about right.
6: Now,
8: generally speaking,
6: the disclaimer here is if you added a bathroom, right, they considered that a bathroom remodel. And I could see that.
8: It's still a remodel project.
6: Right. So some of these are the same number. So like number four on the list is bathroom additions. So it's incorporated in here. So you kind of got to do a little bit of interpretation here.
8: Yeah.
6: Because it's like, wait, that equals more than 100%. You know, like,
8: right.
6: That's because it's included in as part of that. So additions were 23% of that 65%. So, you know, okay. I don't want to get lost in that. Where we start getting into the, I think number three seems pretty obvious then. And that, I'll just tell you, because we're not sitting here guessing all the time. But windows were number three as a remodeling job. But we're really, and decks were right after that. So is a deck a remodeling job?
8: Mm-hmm.
7: Yeah.
6: It is?
7: Mm-hmm.
6: I guess it is. I don't know. I was thinking, like, is a basketball court, a remodeling job?
8: Well, I mean, a lot of times it's people just redoing the deck that they currently have because it needs.
6: Right.
8: Needs to be redone.
6: Right.
8: Updating it, making it bigger.
6: Oh, and this time of year, it's probably like deck central too.
8: Oh,
6: like
8: yeah. People start paying attention.
6: Mm-hmm. Yeah.
8: Oh, do I have to power this, wash this one more time and punch a wood
6: splint? Yeah, right, right. Yeah, take a gouge. You may as well start writing your name in the deck if you're using the power washer. Actually, on a side note, my next door neighbor has a composite deck. And the foundation undermined in one spot, and it sunk. Like, it looked like a roller coaster.
8: Wow.
6: Yeah.
8: Hey, good fasteners.
6: What? Yeah, isn't that funny? Yeah, it did. The boards looked perfect. They were just, I mean, by like 2.5-3 feet.
8: Wow.
6: Wow. And you know what happened. The deck guy said, well, it didn't really fail so much as they didn't have any support under it.
8: I was going to say, there had to be like something massively wrong with the structure.
6: They built the deck and there was support under every other. It's basically a square, four quadrants. Three of the quadrants had support under it. Right there, it didn't, because they left room for his vent for his washer and dryer there. He didn't even know it was. He was like, I always wondered where that came out. I'm like, oh my gosh. I know, your face is priceless. Your face is priceless. Yeah, his deck guy had the same face. He was like, I don't understand why they did this. A testament to composite wood. He didn't need to replace it. They put him out. They straightened out. They can put him right back on. Pretty crazy.
8: Yeah.
6: That's the testament to that kind of deck. It's a little pricey, but holy moly.
8: It's what I would consider like a life, quote unquote, lifetime deck.
6: It pretty much is. It pretty much is. Okay.
8: Especially the newer stuff.
6: By the way, just to make you feel good, finished basement is right after deck. But that's it, right? Like, you think about it, like, if you were to say, what are the main jobs in remodeling? That's pretty much them, right? Kitchen, bathroom, windows, deck, basement. Right? I mean, they're the big five.
8: Yeah.
6: Right, Chris? In the world of renovation. Because you're not really, living rooms don't generally need a lot of renovation.
8: I mean, that's usually like maybe some trim, maybe put built-ins, fireplace, paint.
6: Crown.
8: But it's not like, it's not anything that's major.
6: It's not like a kitchen where you're, some stuff's happening in there, there's some demo.
8: Usually people are like, I'll just paint it.
6: Exactly. If there's demolition that is involved,
8: I'm surprised, like where's flooring? Do they have a section for flooring?
6: I will look.
7: That's a big one.
8: We have dead air.
6: They don't have just flooring on here for some reason. They have roofing. That's about 11% of remodeling.
7: You consider that remodeling? A roof?
6: But yeah, that's what I mean. It's not a remodel.
8: It's really like maintenance.
6: Yeah. But I think, it's the builders. So they're just saying, I got a job. I don't know. But you're right. Is siding a remodel? Because siding's right after roofing.
8: Yeah, it could be.
6: Now they have... Second story additions were like 5% of the total jobs.
8: They've been listening to the show.
6: They have been. What that indicates to me is they're doing dollar amount, not number of jobs. Right? Because that would be a high dollar job.
8: Mm-hmm.
6: Adding a second.
8: Oh, yeah. That's pretty labor intensive.
6: Yeah, I would think. Exercise rooms were like 2%. It made the list.
7: Huh.
6: And
8: made the list.
6: I'm just saying, that's kind of that's wild to me. And it wasn't even on the list in like 2003.
8: No.
6: It just appeared on the list.
8: That I don't know. When did that become something that people really started talking about, Chris? 2015?
7: Exercise rooms?
8: Yeah.
7: I think before that, but they're not that common.
6: And they weren't elaborate, right? They're kind of getting a little bit more elaborate now. Right?
8: Oh, yeah. I've seen some.
6: What this tells me, though, is that if you're standing in front of a seasoned remodeler or designer, there are probably better questions to ask than, what kind of jobs do you do? Because they probably do kitchens, bathrooms, that's probably where you are there. So when we come back, let's dig in to see what the market thinks about this. Like, who's out there with you when you're planning your job? This is Measure Twice.
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9: Now, from the Glass Doctor of Indiana Weather Center, here's your Storm Alert weather forecast.
2: Warm and muggy today, highs mid-80s, but feeling like the low to mid-90s. Scattered showers or storms possible this afternoon and evening. Showers and storms possible tonight, lows upper 60s. Sunday will be spent in the low 80s, with off and on showers and storms. Highs stay in the low to mid-80s each day this week. I'm WSBT 22 meteorologist Jessica Burns.
6: 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I'm Rob Perugini, along with Chris Kramer from C. Kramer Interiors and Joel Graber from Graber Custom Remodeling. 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And there's some really cool information from the home builders. It's basically the
8: National
6: Association of Home Builders. I got my letters all mixed up in my head. They all of a sudden, NAHB, whatever.
8: NAB.
6: But obviously bathrooms, kitchens at the top of the list. We didn't need to really do any scientific research there. I mean, obviously that's what's going on. So then I move over to one of our favorite websites, house.com, and their article regarding the same subject, but kind of from mixing the consumers and the builders together, mixing that information together.
8: Mm-hmm.
6: Okay. So they were talking about like what are the most popular remodeling projects, but they're doing it as like based on from year to year. So they're going 23 to 24.
7: Okay.
6: Right. Cause 25 information isn't just not out yet.
8: No.
6: Right. In their world, kitchens were number one, but they're strictly using money.
7: Oh, so they're going by cost.
6: Yeah.
7: Per job.
6: Right.
7: Which is, yeah. when you know the rules of the playing field, now you know how to look at it, right? Because I think it's the cost is a decent way to look at it, and as is the amount of jobs is a decent way to look at it.
8: Mm-hmm.
7: But what's really funny to me is in the remodeling in your guys' business, dollar amount doesn't affect the amount of jobs done, which is kind of wild. It's not like
8: right.
7: It's not like, oh yeah, way more of the living rooms are done because it's cheaper. It's like, no, it's not really what the case. The case is what's used most gets done most.
8: Yeah, typically.
7: Right.
8: Yeah.
7: Yeah.
8: Where you spend your time.
7: Exactly. So that's always the case. But kitchens are up, according to them, in dollars by 25% in remodeling.
8: Since?
7: It's just in 1 year.
17: Huh.
8: The but dollar amount, you're saying?
7: Dollar amount. But they're saying the scope is a lot bigger this wow. year than it has been in other years. So more things are being remodeled in the kitchen as opposed to, like, the more things are happening in the remodel. Less people are keeping old cabinets. Less right. people are keeping old appliances. Less people are reusing the floor. Like, those things. That's what the article is saying.
8: Well, and I would imagine, like, with technology advancement, some of the things that can go in there, they cost, but people are oftentimes willing to pay that cost for the
7: jump.
8: Yeah.
7: Right. The jump in technology. Because I think you're right. There's a slightly more gadgets available in your kitchen than there had been mm-hmm. year over year.
8: And some of that stuff's gotten so much better that, you know, if it was something that people knew of 5 years ago, it's not worth putting it in right now because it doesn't work as well as it could.
7: Right. And they're also stipulating in here that they've seen a jump in adding space to kitchens.
8: Yes.
7: Which would increase the cost.
17: Mm-hmm.
8: You know? A lot of people talking about how to get more space for their kitchen.
7: Right. So whereas the median spend on a kitchen remodel was like, now they're saying everything across the board. So they even disclaim that it sounds low, but it's not when you consider somebody's just doing like a countertop, which has to get lumped in here.
8: Right.
7: But they're saying the average kitchen remodel was like 15 when you include everything. That means somebody's just doing one thing.
8: Right? Changing a faucet.
7: Stuff like that. Yeah. So that they were really high on disclaiming that. That look, this isn't, if you take all those out, it's much higher.
8: Oh yeah.
7: Right? You know, it went from 15 to like, you know, 25. You know, in just a short amount of time, right? But I think we see that, and they're saying technology is to blame there. It's not to blame, but it's what's
17: the catalyst that's driving the
7: exactly, and the need for more space. And apparently, there was a line in the article.
8: I would say the desire.
7: Desire, right? It's funny you say that because I was just about to say they were like in the 90s and early 2000s, people were more okay with the smaller space.
8: Yeah, you had great rooms. People yeah. were doing great rooms.
7: Right.
8: And then the kitchen was incorporated into that, and it wasn't like a big space.
7: Right. They're seeing, and I don't know if you agree with this, that this is, they're seeing people are now kind of separating kitchens.
17: Oh, really?
7: Yeah, like your kitchen's a kitchen.
17: And not part of a great room.
7: Not necessarily.
17: I haven't seen that yet.
7: Not necessarily.
17: I mean, I haven't seen that in new construction.
7: Right. So, maybe they're somewhere that they're, or maybe they could be making it up, honestly. I don't know.
8: Well, maybe there is any uptick you could say, well, maybe this is a trend.
17: Right.
8: I haven't seen that either.
7: When I looked at it, it's more like there is wherever the entertaining area is, like TV or not entertaining, like the audio visual area, there's a barrier. So, like, it might still be open, but, like, there's no, like, half wall yeah. anymore. There's, like, a wall. It might be open around the corner completely. I totally understand that, though.
8: Well, and also, if the space is being made to be bigger and people are congregating there.
7: Right.
8: You don't necessarily need it to be open like it was.
7: Right.
8: I guess that is something like people aren't asking as often for like just walls taken out, maybe moved more. So
7: exactly. That's kind of what they're saying. Like they're not looking at, you're not going into a, just a giant room. And the one lady that they interviewed, she said that I can't remember the term, but basically it's nobody wants to be, if you want to clean up really quickly to go back out to your guests, nobody wants to hear your garbage disposal.
17: Oh, or the clanging of the pots and pans.
7: Exactly.
17: But you know, that is interesting because I was reading an article recently about housing. The trend is going back to individual rooms, individual dining rooms, individual kitchens. It's not the open concept.
7: That's kind of what they're saying. Yeah. It's like, but it's a morph of that. Like you just need the sound barrier.
17: Yeah.
7: And they're trying to figure out how to handle sound.
17: But it's still interesting that the kitchen is the hub. I mean, that's where everybody wants to be.
7: Yeah. Well, you look at all the cooking shows out there and you know, like.
17: But even if you're not cooking,
7: you're
17: that
7: still
17: seems
7: there.
17: To be where everybody wants to.
7: It's where the bourbon is.
8: No, it's not.
7: It's not.
17: That's can be.
8: It's
17: wine, bourbon. Hey, could be a whole bar.
7: Yeah,
8: kids will come and they just want to hang out and like, I don't know, my fridge gets open like 25 times.
7: Yeah.
8: Like, oh, you have stuff in your fridge I don't have at home, so I'm going to eat this.
7: Yeah, the average temperature inside your fridge goes down.
8: My oldest son comes and eats all my yogurt, and I'm like, what are you doing?
17: Well, you have it, we don't.
8: No, he has it. He's just not at home.
7: That's
17: it's cheaper
7: funny.
17: To eat mom and dad's.
7: That's pretty funny. For sure. That should be on here. Does your refrigerator cost go up if your kitchen's better? Or, you know, like your food cost?
8: Yeah.
7: I bet it does.
8: Oh yeah,
7: but I thought that was kind of interesting that the not only are the kitchen getting a little bit more expensive, but we're seeing it change again.
17: It's never going to be inexpensive.
8: No,
7: it can't.
17: It just can't be.
7: Right. It's there's equipment in there.
17: Well, there's a lot that goes into it. I mean,
8: plumbing, cabinets.
17: You need an electrician. You need a plumber. You need a cabinet maker. You need a countertop. Appliances. So it goes on and on.
8: None of that stuff. It's like the bathroom. The bathroom's never going to be inexpensive.
17: Nope.
8: If you were going price per square foot cost, the bathroom would probably be top.
7: So to say to that end, right, their laundry room renovation made the list, like specifically, right?
17: I can see that.
8: Yeah.
7: And the cost difference is only about 11%. And they're saying that there was basically a time period where people made a decision on their washer and dryer, and it was a few years ago. So that almost the market's kind of caught up. Like much of the market has the washer and dryer they want. And so all their renovations now are in cabinets and configuration, not getting this major appliance. So it didn't go up very much, you know, it because of the technology, they didn't need it. Most people, not everybody's, has exactly what they want, but I'm saying like as a market as a whole, technology's evened out right now. There's no innovation
8: space.
7: Like you were talking about, Chris, like that could make the cost jump like crazy amounts. It's kind of funny. When we come back, let's go into the next parts of the list, which are pretty interesting on the changes and how much and how many. This is Measure Twice.

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0: 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I noticed the pause in your name, Joel, but it's because I'm breathing. A few weeks ago, Joel was like, what's the pause? And I'm like, now I can't help but think about it. Yeah, it's the timing of the breath.
3: Yeah.
0: That's what it was. And for emphasis.
4: We can't have him pass out.
0: Yeah.
3: No, we do not want that at all.
0: I need all the oxygen I can get. I should probably be on pure oxygen, actually. We're talking about one of the most popular jobs. Remodeling projects for your home. We were using the National Association of Home Builders, NAHB, and we're looking at an article from Houzz, one of our favorite websites to just peruse around. And they are talking about the spend on interior rooms is actually on the rise, and kitchens made the big jump, and we determined that it's probably because they're adding space to kitchens.
3: Mm-hmm.
0: Now that seems to be a trend that they're getting bigger. And then we pointed out the laundry room is on the rise, but it's not that much. You know, it's probably because you probably have the washer and dryer you like, and now you're adding a cabinets or
3: right.
0: something like that.
4: Folding stations, hanging stations.
0: Yes. Yeah. And how about, man, all the gadgets you can put in a laundry room now, it's kind of interesting.
4: Space saving.
0: Yeah. Yeah. Everybody like focused on the kitchen with, you know, like mixer lifts and the microwave drawers and all that stuff. And now it's like that swinging towards the laundry room to get cool stuff. Like I saw a swing out ironing board that swings hides underneath the cabinet.
3: Like under the countertop?
0: Or countertop or cabinet. The one I saw was under a cabinet, so it was high. And I was like, how the heck are you going to use that? Well, you pull it out and then there's like arms that just drop it
5: to wherever you want it, and then comes back up and folds back underneath the cabinet. You can't even tell there was an iron there.
4: Or like you guys just recently did, the pull-out hanging bar from the cabinet.
5: Pretty cool.
4: That's so cool.
5: Very cool.
3: Yeah.
5: A pull-out closet.
4: Yeah.
5: So you can put stuff in there and you don't even see
3: typically
5: it.
3: Typically, that's like cleaning products and stuff like that.
5: Right.
4: Yeah, but space saving because it's tucked away. So
3: It looks nice.
4: Yeah.
3: Like part of the cabinetry. Yeah.
5: If you could imagine like a laundry room that kind of looks tidy. You know, they're not always tidy because there's usually a basket of laundry around or you know what I mean?
4: Yeah. I mean, it's a laundry room. Sometimes you don't put things away.
5: Right. They kind of hang out there, you know, what I wanted to ask is soundproof door in a laundry room? That came up on here.
4: Oh,
3: soundproof?
4: Yeah, why not?
3: You're saying like a solid core door?
5: Yeah, well, the part of this, I got in a rabbit hole when I was doing research, and I was like, I noticed that in the article they specifically said soundproofing a laundry room.
4: Yeah, so you don't hear the washer dryer if you have a...
3: Oh, the whole lot.
4: I can see that.
5: But they were talking about a door, like, to use a soundproof door, and I'm like, like, in the studio we have a soundproof door, but it's really just a wood door.
3: It's a solid door.
5: Yeah, that's what they mean.
3: Yeah. You use a solid core door that shuts well.
5: Right.
4: But that could be the reason.
5: Yeah.
3: Yeah.
5: And even though they're not as loud as they used to be, they still are.
4: Especially depending on where your washer dryer is.
3: And spin cycle.
5: Right. Mm-hmm. Right. And then I was, I got in the rabbit hole, and then I read about, the frequency of a spin cycle is hard. Even if you lowered the decibel, the frequency that it is loud to humans. Like, it's a really good frequency for us to hear. So even though it's not like loud, you still hear it. You know, isn't that crazy that they're thinking about this?
4: Yep. But you could have it on the second floor and it vibrates your light fixtures. Who knows?
3: We've seen that.
5: That would be terrible. That'd be tragic.
3: That is certainly tragic.
5: Yeah, I don't even know how you'd even fix that. Like,
4: I know, but you know. But
3: yeah.
5: Well,
4: anyway.
5: But these are things you have to think about, though. If you're building a house, you actually have to think about that, right? If you had like a butler station on the second floor with running water and maybe like a kitchenette, you've got to think that through because you're going to have stuff, noise. I don't think
4: vibration, noise.
5: Yeah. I don't know that I would think of that, you know, like, what's the vibration going to be like up there? I wouldn't even.
3: Well, and that's how sound moves.
5: Right.
3: So you have to take care. You have to take that into effect if you don't want to.
5: Right.
3: Yeah, pass that along everywhere.
5: Yep. And it'll
3: where are your registers?
5: Oh, yeah.
3: That's something people don't think about.
4: Yep.
3: If you set something right next to it, because then that vibration goes through the entire house.
5: Really? Through the ducts?
3: Oh, yeah.
5: Type thing?
3: Yeah.
5: Oh, yeah. I bet
4: what's the channel?
5: Oh, my goodness.
3: And that vibration just follows it. And
5: I knew electric outlets are a thief of sound, will take on sound. So if you have like a theater room and you have outlets and they're directly across from a speaker, you could get a buzz in a room that's not even close to that room. Yeah. If that wire is connected on, like if it goes.
3: It's like the old cups and string.
5: Exactly. It's exactly the same technology. So people were complaining like, I hear this sonic buzz, you know, it's not loud. And it's because, we should probably remove that outlet because it's just sucking the sound into it. This is crazy stuff that you shouldn't get too paranoid over.
4: No.
5: These are very extreme situations.
4: Yes, exactly.
5: Here. But it actually happens.
3: It can happen. And those are things you can plan for those things if you know.
5: Right. Right. They just become part of the project that you're doing. But soundproofing the laundry room, I thought, was something that was interesting.
4: Yeah. It makes sense.
5: Yeah. Especially, and I guess you're right, Chris. It's based on where it is. Because if it's tucked away in like the corner of the house, then you probably don't
4: need it. Yeah. But if it's kind of open concept, off the kitchen, something, and you're sitting in your living room and you can hear it.
5: Right.
4: So,
5: yeah. Right. Probably a good idea to have a door, not have it open. And it really would work. So you're saying solid core door, if you have a solid core door, that's technically probably what you need. You don't need like a space aged airlock door to
4: vapor.
5: Vapor. Yeah. Right. You don't need like a vapor barrier or whatever. What was interesting to me is dining room renovation is up. So it goes along what you're saying. There's a dining room now.
4: Correct.
5: We're actually saying dining room out loud.
4: Right.
5: Right.
4: not a dining area.
5: Yeah. How many years did we spend just talking about your dining area in here? And now
4: 20 plus.
5: Now the dining room is now in the conversation. It's low. It's not like it's half the renovations, but it made the list of 20, which it was never on.
3: Yeah. I mean, now I hear more people talk about like they want to, in their older homes, they want to hang on to that. They don't want to. Used to be, how can we incorporate that into the rest of the house?
5: Exactly. Yeah,
4: let's take out this wall and open it to the kitchen or whatever.
3: No, right. Like, no, I don't want to do that. I want to keep this a dining room.
5: Right. Or take a more modern home and make it a dining room in any way that you can.
3: Yeah.
5: Along those lines, home office is now almost off the list. It's almost gone.
4: You don't really need what. I mean, back when I started, home offices were huge.
5: Right.
4: All the built-ins and desks, but now everything is so Wi-Fi that you don't need all of that anymore. You can work off a laptop.
5: Right.
4: Anyway.

0: there's probably a little less need of the closed off area.
1: Yeah.
0: Now the price still went up, but they're saying that the price is going up because it's a natural increase in price. It's not like it's an increase of materials and things like that. That's the show. Now, I think that's interesting information to go forward with. Obviously, kitchen and bathroom, that's the name of the game. And we're out of time. Thanks for listening. This has been Measure Twice.
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4: Starting at Rushmore, I'm Paul Stevens, Fox News. President Trump delivering remarks from Mount Rushmore in Keystone, South Dakota, Friday, celebrating the nation on the eve of birthday number 250.
5: This was an incredible, electric show from the president's speech, which really touched on themes of pride in this country, what it stands for, what it represents to the rest of the world, to future generations of Americans, followed up by this incredible pyrotechnics show with the lights timed to the fireworks. You had music playing that also included excerpts of speeches from past presidents. I heard Reagan. I heard JFK. I mean, this was a tour through history of what makes America great. And in person, watching it all playing out before us, I mean, I see a lot of incredible sights in this job. And this was right up there with the best.
4: And that's Fox's Jackie Heinrich at Mount Rushmore, New York City, celebrating the only way the Big Apple can. They held 8 different ball drops in Times Square, 3 each for the 3 time zones in the U.S. and 1 for each of the at-large American territories. Once in a generation celebration revving up all around the U.S., as we've been telling
6: you. Today we commemorate 250 years since the adoption of the Declaration of Independence in 1776. It was a moment our founding fathers declared freedom from Great Britain and the birth of a new nation.
7: Happy birthday, dear America. Happy birthday to you.
6: Tampa Bay's Fox 13 capturing folks and local leaders in St. Petersburg, Florida, celebrating outside of City Hall this week. In a statement, Secretary of State Marco Rubio says that declaration and that pledge were the beginning of the most significant political event in the history of the world, the American Revolution. Kristen Goodwin, Fox News.
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4: 3 people shot at a mall in Dearborn, Michigan. 2 were killed.
19: Dearborn Police Chief Issa Shaheen says one person who died passed at a hospital. The other person died at the Fairlane Mall.
20: It appears this was not a random act of violence. It was between 2 parties that knew each other here at the mall. And a fight began to escalate in gunfire.

0: it appears that both parties had firearms. We have a number of the people involved at the station, and we're interviewing them to better understand what led to this escalation.
1: He says he did not have a specific motive, and no one was immediately arrested, but he insisted Dearborn is a safe city and that while the mall was temporarily closed, that people should feel safe to return when it reopens. Jessica Rosenthal, Fox News.
2: The birthplace of the U.S., Philadelphia, today hosting a World Cup showdown on Independence Day. Our Brian Yenis at the stadium in Philly.
3: The World Cup's round of 16 begins today. It's France versus Paraguay here in Philadelphia on July 4th. What more could you ask for? It starts at 5 p.m. It is a real David versus Goliath battle, though. France is favored to win the cup. But you know what? Anything can happen. Last night, Cape Verde almost defeating the defending champs Lionel Messi and Argentina, what's being called the best match of the tournament and featuring perhaps the best goal of the tournament. Cape Verde's Sidney Cabral unleashing an unbelievable curling goal to tie Argentina 2-2 in extra time before losing 3-2. Cape Verde is the smallest nation, though, to ever reach the knockout stage.
2: And by the way, this year's World Cup shattering TV viewership and attendance records. For the first time, more than 5 million fans have attended World Cup matches. Iran beginning a days-long funeral early today for the late Supreme Leader, the Ayatollah Ali Khamenei, months after an airstrike killed him at the start of the war. He was 86. Authorities unveiling a casket containing Khamenei's body in a glass case at the Grand Masala earlier today in Tehran, the Iranian capital. I'm Paul Stevens. This is Fox News.
4: Now, from the Glass Doctor of Indiana Weather Center, here's your Storm Alert weather forecast.
5: Warm and muggy today, highs mid-80s, but feeling like the low to mid-90s. Scattered showers or storms possible this afternoon and evening. Showers and storms possible tonight, lows upper 60s. Sunday will be spent in the low 80s with off and on showers and storms. Highs stay in the low to mid-80s each day this week. I'm WSBT 22 meteorologist Jessica Burns.
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10: In studio with my incredible co-host, Coach Mia.
11: It's been a while.
10: It has been a while. Yeah. And for those who are just tuning in and you're like, who is Coach Seth? Who is Coach Mia? Let me tell you about that. I am the president and we are co-founders of 5 Star Life. She's the COO. And for 20 years, we've been on a mission to transform students' lives by challenging the way they think, the way they act or behave, and the way they lead. And we do this by equipping them with the academic, the athletic, the social, and the employability skills they need to thrive. So when you think about 5-star life, think about what kids need to live a 5-star life. They need an education, they need a sense of purpose, and they need to know who they are, their identity. And in order to do that, you have to be surrounded by people that want to help you become all you can be, that see your potential, and will push you to get there. And for 20 years, in a nutshell, that's what we've been doing.
11: Yeah. And tell them, because everybody, when we say that, they're like, well, how do you do that? That sounds great, but how do you do that?
10: How do we do that? Oh, man, we do that in a lot of different ways. And I'll turn back the clock for people that are brand new. 20 years ago, we did that just through after-school programs. And we're a nonprofit organization. So people, we started this because not because we needed another nonprofit, right? There are a lot of nonprofits across the region, across the nation. But we started because of data. There was data that we came across saying 7,000 kids were dropping out of high school every single school day in America. And the visual of that, because it's hard for us to wrap our minds around 7,000 kids every single school day. The visual is if you put a kid in a school desk and then you start lining up kids in school desks, then you start stacking kids in school desks. You do that until you reach the height and the width of the Empire State Building. Now do that 12 times. A dozen Empire State Buildings packed with kids dropping out of high school every single school day in America is the data, according to the Department of Education, when we started Five Star.
11: And I think the visual was the shocking part to all of us when we heard that, and then you visualize that.
10: And so we began to ask the question, like, if this is happening, how come everybody isn't talking about it? This is a problem. So we called it the silent epidemic because nobody was talking about it, but it was an epidemic that we knew was going to have long-term ramifications for how this country operates, for how the economy operates, for the mental health, and for the stability of families and this generational wealth or generational poverty. And, you know, we got the biggest drum we could beat and said, this is happening. And we want to be a part of the solution. And we went to educators, we went to politicians, we went to business leaders, went to parents, and we began to ask the questions. What do you think is at the root of this dropout statistic? And everybody had something different to say. You have parents that they blame teachers. You have politicians, they get blamed for everything. And so everybody was pointing the finger. And there was a little bit of evidence out of California, out of Stanford, that said, if you want to move the needle, if you want to look at root causes in somebody's thriving life or a struggle scarcity life, look no further than their operating system, the way that they look at themselves in the mirror, the way they treat the person on their left or on their right, the size of their dreams, their vision, their work ethic. It all comes down to this operating system that they coined the word is tied to mindset. And so when that data came out, we're like, okay, so this is the core of a person. It's tied to mindset. We're going to build an organization and we're going to start to address this dropout epidemic by getting to the core of a kid, their mindset. And so we started that just by going to schools and said, hey, what are your greatest needs? And we talked to middle school principals and they said, our greatest need is for these kids that are not involved in extracurricular activities. They are struggling academically. There are behavioral issues. And, you know, you have 10, 15% of the population that's committing 90% of the behavioral issues. Mm-hmm. So we started doing after school programs with them. That's what we did for a decade.
11: So when did it come in, though, that they were telling us that they were dropping out in high school, but they were checking out in middle school?
10: Yeah, well, we realized that. Mm-hmm. So like kids don't just wake up one day and say, I want to drop out of school. They have checked out long before they've dropped out. I mean, we have laws in our country that you can't drop out before age 16. So otherwise there's truancy laws. So you have to go to school. So kids were falling behind late grade school, middle school, starting to believe the lie that they're not smart, that they can't learn, that they have no purpose, no value. And it leads them to being disincentivized to actually focus and learn. And then they drop out.
11: So was that one of the reasons that we were fueled to like kind of target that age?
10: That's a great question. Yeah. So we targeted middle school because ultimately that's if you wait too long trying to address dropout with kids who are dropping out, mm-hmm. that's hard. Their mindset is already down a bad path. Can they turn around? Absolutely. Do we work with kids like that? Absolutely. But is it easier? And is it more cost effective and more impactful to start younger? 100%. Prevention is the way.
11: Mm-hmm. So then what was our next step?
10: So, you know, we're having great impact. We had a clinical psychologist. We got a grant from Memorial Health Foundation to fund a study to see what needle is really being moved. And they found that the longer kids were in Five Star, the higher the grades rose, the less behavior problems they had, and the better their school attendance was. So we were winning. It was working. And so principal used to, you know, the word of mouth, the program began to spread. And now we find ourselves, you know, working with you know, a few thousand kids a week in multiple school districts. And then we had a couple of principals say, we love the impact. We can see the impact that's being had, but we just wish that there was something more you could do. How do we get this into the school day so that we're reaching not 15 to 20% of this population, but 100%? We went back to the drawing board and we came back with Five-Star Life video curriculum, a way that we could teach our curriculum to everybody in the school while training teachers to implement it during the school day. And that became kind of the next wave of growth for Five-Star, where we began to go into schools and we did some great, we had a lot of data on that. Schools that implement it see lower behavioral issues and better attendance. And so it's working. It's really powerful. And so we began to grow.
11: And how did we pivot from after school, what we taught there, to this video curriculum? I know that the core was always the same, but I know we got a little more focused.
10: Yeah. We drilled down, and anytime you have people coming to you asking for something, anytime you want to look at adding a program, you want to look at the research. What does the research say? And so we began to align our curriculum and really look at what are the needs of education? What are the needs of kids? What does psychological research say? What does neuroscience say about the brain, how it works and how we learn best and what our potential is? And we began to wrap all that together and package it and create a really robust curriculum that hits, really checks all the boxes: mental health, academics, goal setting, conflict resolution, dealing with anxiety and depression, dealing with loss, dealing with parental alienation, divorce. And we began to build a curriculum that really addressed, a lot of the needs that kids in a school setting would have, so that now you have kids in school learning more about themselves, learning more about situations and environments they find themselves in, and then giving them really practical action steps to deal with it, not just to cope, but teaching them that they don't have to be a product of their circumstances or a product of their environment, that they can, in trying circumstances, still thrive and live a five-star life.
11: Mm-hmm. And this became a tool for teachers.
10: Yeah. So teachers latched onto it and they love it because they feel like it's like when my boys were little and I would teach them how to hit a baseball. You got the biggest ball I could find and the biggest bat. It's like it's insanely large bat.
11: Yeah.
10: And it's like a jumbo bat. And you get close to them and you lob it up because you want them to make contact. I think that's a great analogy for what Five-Star Life video curriculum does for teachers. It helps them make contact with kids. It helps them connect, which most teachers that we talk to say they got into teaching because they wanted to connect. They want to make a difference and really mentor and coach kids in life. Now, there's some teachers that just love the content, of course, but they want to change lives. And that's what Five-Star Life video curriculum kind of lobs up so teachers can make that connection.

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8: And I'm joined in studio with my incredible co-host, Coach Mia.
9: Thank you, Seth.
8: And we're having a great conversation, just kind of turning back time and talking about kind of the origination story of Five Star Life, the journey that we've been on over the last 20 years as a nonprofit organization that is on a mission to transform students' lives, excuse me, by challenging the way students think. Again, that's foundational. I was asked recently on a panel, what do you think is the root of poverty? And I said, it's a mindset. Poverty is a mindset. It is a highly complex issue. Trust me, I understand the complexities. Well, I have some ideas about the complexities of poverty, but in simplest form, it's a mindset.
9: How was that answer received?
8: The group I was with, they agreed.
9: Yeah.
8: And they understood that. There's a lot of people, and I think this is one of the issues we see in our country, Mia, is we see a lot of people doing good things, but it's almost like their secondary or their side quest. And if you can get to root issues, you know this story about me, but I'm majorly into health. I wasn't always really into health. Until I had a major health issue, I thought I was healthy and I thought I was on a fine track. So I had tumors growing in my sinuses for years and I didn't know it. My breathing got worse and worse and worse until I had 100% congestion, couldn't breathe out of my nose at all. I was a mouth breather, and it happened so subtly that I didn't even know it. I had sinus pressure. I had sinus headaches nonstop. I was popping Tylenol sinus like they're candy every day, and I didn't know it. And long story short, I got an x-ray done. They're like, oh, you got issues. And then they did more scans, and they said, you have 100% blockage. These specialists had never seen anything like in their lives. They actually said, I quite frankly, no idea how you're standing before me today. No idea how you're functioning. I don't even understand how you can stand before me, not in excruciating pain. And I didn't totally get it at the time. They did surgery, took out the tumors, and within 3 years, they came back. Went to this specialist, a top doctor in the country. And I said, tell me, these things are coming back. What's the root issue? Why are they coming back? They're not supposed to come back. And he literally turned his back on me to work on something behind me on a table and write something down. He turned his back on me and said, we have no idea. Just dismissed my question altogether.
9: Oh, my.
8: I know one of our mantras around here was refuse to be offended. I was offended. I was angry. I was like, this dude just turned his back on me as though that wasn't an important question here.
9: Right.
8: What is the root issue? And he just said, oh, we have no idea. I'm like, listen, I know this is a good business gig for you. Just keep me coming back. But I want to get to the root issue. What happened is, over the next 3 years, I began to dive into the root and found out that inflammation is caused by sugar, dairy, processed wheat, all those things. Long story short, it's changed my life. I'm a healthy person. I have no sinus headaches. My sinuses are clean. I'm healthy. No more tumors. Same thing with kids. Same thing with this droplet epidemic. What is the root issue? What are the root issues that keep kids stuck in a cycle of underperformance, of low self-image, of negative choices, of negative friendships? There's a cycle there. What's the root issue? It comes back to their mindset and how they look at themselves in the mirror and who they believe that they are. Whether it's true or not, what you believe is going to be true.
9: So we take that, and I know that we, you know, we have video curriculum and we teach it. Can we talk a little bit of where we are today with that, like what we do for kids with our campus and union? Because I think it's so powerful, because you're spot on. And a lot of people will say, well, you know what I mean? That sounds so easy, but you know what? I'm in a school that doesn't have 5-star. We're not in your area. It's like, what are the things that they can do too?
8: Well, first, if your school doesn't have 5-star and you're like, we need this, then reach out to our office. Go to 5starlife.org. There's a contact us button. You can see some of the different programs we offer. There's different ways to reach out to us. We'd love to talk to you. But if you're a parent and you're like, man, I've got a kid in need right now, we have several things that can help you today. And the first thing is, we've been working for the last 4 years on a 5-star Life app. It's ready. 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Google Play Store or the App Store. It's called the 5-star Life. And you go there. We have all like hundreds of video lessons and curriculum reflection sheets that you can take your kids through.
9: And it's easy. If I can do it, anybody can do it. It's really easy to navigate.
8: And you've done it like with your grandson.
9: Yeah.
8: Which is super cool. Mm-hmm. So grandparents can use it. Uncles and aunts can use it. Teachers can use it. It's a great tool. Now, for teachers, they need to go through a contract. And if they want in their school, that the app is just for individual usage. But it's something that you could lock and load today. There's like master classes in there. So if your kids struggle with confidence, we have a whole series master class on how to master and how to build confidence. We have a whole section for some of these kids that we work with, especially in our LIFT program. Massive conflict issues. Like they have so much anger and they don't really know why, but it's there. So we have this whole series on how to master conflict and what the roots of conflict are and how to work through those things. So many courses that are great. We have a great Breakthrough in Parenting series that it is the best. It's the deal of a lifetime. Like, to get this app and to get that course in there, included in it. It's a 7-lesson series that walks parents through really, so many parents feel like, we talked about this before, feel like they're knocking out of the park as parents and like, man, I got this. I'm in a groove, until adolescence hits and they wake up one day like, what happened to my son? What happened to my daughter? They're like a different person. This Breakthrough in Parenting series is for all the parents out there that are getting ready to face adolescence or they're in it. I'm giving you all the research I have and all the downloads I can give you as a parent that's been through it. And then all the research alongside of it to say, how can I, as a parent, connect with my kids and lead them, navigate them through this part of life?
9: It's practical. I mean, and Seth is such a good teacher. So you want to listen, you want to hang in there. And, I encourage, if you're any parent, and you know what too, though, I mean, we say this all the time, I get just as much out of it than, you know, who you're trying to change or, you know, help, because it's helping me too.
8: I had a parent, actually, our producer here, Kevin, we interviewed some of our Lyft families last night.
9: Yeah.
8: And that was actually one of the, when I asked the parents a question, you know, what has impacted you the most? And she just said the curriculum. Like the curriculum's like, I still am in that app. I've been out of the program for months and I still am in the app going through lessons because it's so helpful to me as a parent. Mm-hmm. And so I'm going through lessons. I'm going through lessons all the time. So it's a great resource. Other things we have, I didn't talk about this, but we have an incredible program. You know, we have Five Star Life video curriculum. We have Lyft, but we also have Five Star Life Innovative Learning, this incredible program where literally kids are bused out to, we have a facility, an innovative learning campus that's just under 400 acres. And we're talking about breaking into a whole different level of education where kids are not just stuck in a desk and crammed full of information. They get to learn the way research says 85% of us learn best, by seeing and by doing. So they're doing blacksmithing at fifth grade. They're doing anatomy, dissecting cow eyeballs and joints. They're learning how to grow stuff in the greenhouse. They're doing agriculture. They're in the barn learning about equine and animals and cows. So it's, and they're getting to get an up close and personal experience with birds of prey and with elk and through our nature program. So kids are coming alive. There's so many opportunities for parents whose schools aren't a part of that program to actually enroll their kids in open enrollment programs. So you can go to fivestarlife.org to find that information as well.
9: So much that we offer. And I believe that we do it state of the art. I mean, we do a great job. We have great coaches. We have great leaders that care about your kids, and tell them a little bit more too. I mean, some of the our curriculum meets the standards, state standards and things like that. Share that.
8: Yeah. So that program, literally kids, I mean, schools contract with us for school. So they're bussing them out during the school day for 6 weeks at a time. So everything is aligned to state academic standards. So they're getting school, but surprise, surprise, like kids can learn outside of a cinder block room, just like we as adults, we probably learn better, right? We learn by seeing and doing. So our team does a great job of aligning those values to state curriculum standards and then making things really tangible, really practical, and really fun. And we're reverse engineering future jobs. So kids are starting to get an idea of, what am I good at? What do I like to do? And what excites me? What lights me up?
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14: Warm and muggy today, highs mid-80s, but feeling like the low to mid-90s. Scattered showers or storms possible this afternoon and evening. Showers and storms possible tonight, lows upper 60s. Sunday will be spent in the low 80s with off and on showers and storms. Highs stay in the low to mid-80s each day this week. I'm WSBT 22 meteorologist Jessica Burns.
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8: Joined in studio with my incredible co-host, Coach Mia. And we were just unpacking, you're asking questions about video curriculum and what separates and what kind of differentiates us from other. There's so many curriculums out there that address different things that we hit on. But I did this incredible ChatGPT comparison analysis with like a dozen different programs. And here's what ChatGPT told me. Five Star Video Curriculum. I typed five in because we were pitching a school district that's comparing us to five other programs.
9: Okay.
8: And here's what ChatGPT said. They looked at your core focus. They looked at your delivery style. They looked at family integration. They looked at real world application. How sticky is it? They looked at cost model, and they looked at like the distinct strength. And so ultimately it was interesting because ChatGPT put us superior to all of them by far. And it was for this reason. I mentioned in the previous segment that some of these programs are just like the one program I lead, project-based learning and social-emotional learning. Sanford Harmony, relationship skills and communication. Another one, kindness in the classroom, kindness and empathy. That's really, all these are all important things that, you know, to teach kindness mm-hmm. in the classroom. Overcoming obstacles, taught life skills and goal setting. And then the Choose Love movement is just character and emotional awareness. And Five Star Life, they put us at the top. It's character, mindset, leadership, life skills, goal setting, communication, kindness. It's all those things. Mm-hmm. Delivery style, ours is video. We talked about that. Having a video delivery model, it creates an incredible continuity in classrooms because you don't have one teacher spinning it this way, another teacher spinning it this way. Because mm-hmm. let's face it, in our society, teachers can spin things, and this is not a judgment for good or for bad for teachers, but if you've had a rough day, sometimes this stuff is hard to teach on top when you're overwhelmed. Mm-hmm. And so it doesn't come out the same. Our delivery is consistent. Family integration for every one of these programs was low. The highest one was moderate family integration. Ours was strong because we have a parent app. Mm-hmm. We have an application that integrates parents seamlessly. So parents know everything that the kids are learning. It's transparent. There's no hidden lesson or curriculum. And we're in a day and age where schools have, they're under incredible scrutiny to think through and to be transparent with what are you teaching my kids when they're under your care? Mm-hmm. Is there any weird ideology that's far right or far left? And that's what people are concerned about. And so our app, it not only gives transparency, but the whole program is meant for parents to be integrated to the program. We want kids to go through this with their parents. Mm-hmm. There's power in that.
9: Seth, how long are these other programs?
8: You know what? They all kind of vary. Some are, 12 weeks, some are 8 weeks, some are just as long as ours. Some have all kinds of content and they kind of pick and choose a la carte. It just kind of depends and varies. Yeah. They're all different. The real world application, moderate to low for all those programs, as far as being applicable and really sticky. Mm-hmm. And this is where, we have some parents and we have educators that are like, we're not looking for a woo-woo program, right? We're not looking for something, woo-woo in terms of like, it's just very touchy-feely, very soft, but not tangible, practical, or implementable. And this ChatGPT says ours is high because it gives kids every lesson, the way it's designed, is to give kids decision-making responsible and critical thinking. So every lesson at the end, we call it a challenge step. How are you going to integrate this into your life? Mm-hmm. That's where the rubber meets the road. I actually just had a conversation with a principal earlier today, and we were just reviewing some of their survey data. And this particular school, they are not doing it with great fidelity. They're a great school. They're a great school district. I'm not knocking them, but they've gotten away from where they started, right?
9: Right.
8: And so the fidelity isn't there. And so ultimately, what I heard, the principal said, ultimately we have several classrooms where they're doing the video lesson and then they're having a class discussion, but they're not doing the reflection sheets. They're not doing the journal notes. Kids are not journaling. They're not thinking critically. They're not being forced to write it out.
9: Which is the most powerful part.
8: It's the most, like all the research says, listen, we lose 90% of what we hear.
9: Mm-hmm. Yeah.
8: And then when you lose the reflection sheet and the journaling, that means you're losing the challenge step. This is what I'm going to do. And I'm all for assemblies. They're fun and they're powerful. But 90% of it is gone within a day. Because what? There's no processing. There's no action step. That's what Five Star Life delivers. It's like a motivational, it's literally like a motivational assembly delivered to your doorstep every week. Plus all the sticky, tangible stuff. So it's pretty good stuff.
9: So we're superior.
8: So we're the best in the world, basically, is what I'm saying.
9: That's what I heard.
8: And I have no bias. This is just me being totally objective about it. We have no biases. I don't think it's the best just because I feel it's very objective. Because GPT says so.
9: Yeah.
8: It has nothing to do with me. Friend. Yeah, exactly. So this is fun. And, you know, the last program we didn't talk about was we didn't talk about Five Star Life basketball, because this show, we're just kind of giving an overview of what Five Star Life is, the impact we're having, 20,000 kids a week in all the different programs. And the last but not least is our Five Star Sports program in Five Star Life basketball, where we bridge the game of basketball. It's a hook for kids. Kids love basketball, with this idea that, listen, we want you to live a Five Star Life far after the basketball stops bouncing when you take their jersey off. Mm-hmm. This is stuff that lasts forever. And so I think all of us can attest to the fact that flip a coin, whether or not a professional athlete is a good role model for kids or a bad role model. And so putting good role models in front of them in this program, vetting people, having high quality people, but then also we take them through a series of curriculum. And they're walking through this, and they're doing life with their coach and their team. It's not just basketball. They're learning life skills, values, understanding their identity, understanding what they want to do in their future. So it's a powerful program.
9: You know, it was fun. We just watched March Madness, but it was fun to watch the connection between some of those coaches. Mm. And I believe they don't have Five Star Life. Maybe someday they will. But there has to be that same connection, because there's this life. You know, they're doing life together. They're not just doing basketball. I mean, those boys crying and, you know, telling about the impact that their coach had on their life is, I believe, the same, you know, that the principles that we are putting in place for Five Star Life basketball.
8: That is exactly right. And so there's a lot of people having bad experiences with sports today. And one of the big reasons for that is because, and this is something that we're excited to help and support public schools with. ADs have a lot to do, and there's a lot of pressure to fill roles, and it's easy to be just like, I got to fill this role. What Five Star Life can help athletic departments do is help with the selection process, help to build out a program and a vision for the athletic department that includes content and curriculum of what human beings and what skills you want to create in them. That's missing in a lot of school systems. It's just about sports. Mm-hmm. What a missed opportunity when you have a coach that doesn't connect the dots between life and the sport they're coaching. Now, a lot of coaches get it. There's so many coaches that get it, but there are a ton. I'm smack dab in the middle of high school sports with my sons that play, and there are not many that get it. There are a lot that have massive egos, and they're doing it for themselves to fulfill their own life dream. Mm-hmm. And that's great, but that should be only a piece of it. What should be the driver is, this is my life dream to transform kids' lives. Not just because I like being in front of a crowd, not just because I like being a great coach. You know what I'm saying? Mm-hmm. We got to dig a little deeper.
9: I think so too. So can we walk through or start a lesson and kind of share what we go through in a lesson?
8: We can actually, this whole school year, we have a theme every year. And this year, the theme is thrive, which means to grow, to mature, to vigorously mature, and to ultimately live a five-star life. So that's the theme. We want kids to thrive. Not many kids are thriving. You look at the data, there's not a lot that are thriving. So this year, we've taken this whole thing to a different level and said, you know, if kids are going to thrive, we got to help them think through their mental health and how they're wired and how their nervous system functions.

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1: 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I'm Coach Seth, and you're listening to 95.3 MNC, where we are changing the face of culture by changing the mindsets of kids. Here with my co-host, Coach Mia, and we're kind of unpacking a little bit, giving people a little preview of what we talk about sometimes in our content. And this whole theme this year has been thrive, right? To prosper, to flourish, to increase, or to vigorously mature. And we've been teaching them about the polyvagal theory and helping them understand how their nervous system ties in. A lot of people wrongly think that emotions aren't really real and they're just kind of fluffy. Well, science can now prove that there's actually a place that lives in your body, right? Those thoughts and those feelings are actually coming from a certain place in your body, and you're in a state of being. We are called human beings. We are in a state of being. We can be in this ventral vagal up here. We're crystal clear. We have vision. We have purpose. We have joy. We can solve problems, or we can, at the opposite end of that vagus nerve is the dorsal vagal in the stomach. And that's why there is a ton of health issues related to this. So often people with depression, and this is wild, some people are going to get some dots connected right now. There's a ton of people listening. You've had chronic stomach issues, digestive issues, and doctors can't solve the problems. You've been prescribed this and that, and maybe it helps a little bit, doesn't go away. You're stuck on meds. And I'm telling you, there is a really high likelihood. There's a ton of research that says it's connected to an emotion. It's connected to an experience. And it's connected, most importantly, to a state of being that you're operating and living out of. And so when you're in depression, you're going to hide. You think the world is against you. When you're living in that place, it's coming from your stomach, causing all kinds of turmoil. And ultimately, these three different places, these three different states of beings, which I should unpack the third one, which is right in the middle, it's not a part of the vagus nerve. It's actually in your spinal cord. So in your spinal cord, right behind your shoulder blades, there's this little spot. And if you're listening by radio, it's a few inches. This spot in your spinal cord, right behind your shoulder blades, is called the sympathetic nervous system. It literally lives in your spinal cord, and it is the place of action. It is the fight or flight place. So when you're up here and you're clear and you detect a threat, your nervous system detects a threat. You're being threatened. Something's off. You automatically shift from the ventral vagal, clear, happy, Disney World, everything's possible, to hold on, something's off. You shift down to the second state to assess danger and how I'm going to respond. This is the mobilization stage. You're assessing. And you're going to, at that point, either fight, your pupils dilate, your blood gets pumping, your heart rate picks up, and literally other areas of your body start to shut down. You hone in, you get spider senses, and you start to realize, like, do I need to defend my family right now? Do I need to fight for my life? Or am I okay? We assess those things very quickly.
2: Seth, as you talk through this, it can sound complicated. Have you ever had any school or any parent say, my gosh, like, this is so over my child's head?
1: You know, it's so interesting you asked that. I have actually asked schools that. I've asked teachers that. I asked a teacher that just recently, and she's a grade school teacher. She's a fifth grade teacher. I said, and they were learning about exactly what I'm talking about. So in the middle of the series, I said, talk to me. Can kids in elementary school grasp these concepts, or is this too much for them? She said, absolutely not. She said, I'm in a new school district. I came from a different school district in Michigan, and they didn't teach this, but this is the core of what kids need to be learning to deal with, like, all the behavioral issues. Like, said Coach Seth, I have kids literally in the middle of class because of what you're teaching. They're actually closing their eyes, taking deep breaths, taking 30 seconds to a minute to reset and getting back to their work. Mm-hmm. I have kids in the heated situations saying, you know what, I need to take a deep breath. I'm going to step away and come back to this. And they come back 2 minutes later different. So this is what
3: every human being needs as a foundation. This should be built into education, mm-hmm. which I agree.
2: Yes, we do.
3: Totally unbiased disagree. No bias there.
2: Yeah. But you know what, too? And I remember when we were out, when we did school visits. I mean, the kids can recall this. You asked them questions. And remember that one little girl just said something about her vagus nerve. And I was like, oh, my gosh. Like, they get it.
3: They get it. And it gives them such hope. Because there's so much, like, think about this. As adults, were you ever shamed for your emotions?
2: Yes.
3: Were you ever told, don't be sad, yes. don't be angry, don't be this, mm-hmm. don't be that? Mm-hmm. How does a kid process that? They process that as, these are bad. Therefore, I'm bad. I'm doing something wrong. Mm-hmm. What we're teaching kids is emotions are not good or bad. They're signals. They're flags. They're letting you know what state of being you're in. And if you can learn to understand the different states of being and learn that anger is rooted somewhere in this second phase and depression is rooted somewhere in this third stage and that joy is up here, you can now start to teach them that the question you should be asking yourselves are way different than when you're being flung shame and guilt. Instead of thinking, man, what do I do? What's wrong with me? Those are the questions we ask. Mm-hmm. What's wrong with me? There's nothing wrong with you. You're perfect. You have a nervous system that's designed by God to protect you and to help you feel all the highs and lows of life, to empathize with people, to understand who you are, and to feel. We are not human doings. We're human beings. We feel. Mm-hmm. And those feelings are important to feel. So instead of shaming kids into better behavior and bearing it into being robots, which always comes back later, we repress those things and they always come back through addiction, through poor behaviors, through some other unhealthy coping mechanism. Let's teach kids. Let's teach them that actually this fear, it's okay to feel it. Now that you know there's fear, can you take some deep breaths? Because how do you shift states? We're going to teach you how to shift states. You recognize I'm fearful. That means I'm somewhere in this sympathetic system. I'm afraid. Okay, what are you afraid of? If you can take some deep breaths, because deep breathing actually helps, like a snow globe, brings all your emotions back down. You can climb up and get clarity again and say, okay, now I'm going to analyze this and use some critical thinking. What am I afraid about? Oh, I'm afraid that they're not going to like me if I do this. I'm afraid if I get an A in this class, my friends that don't get A's won't like me anymore. I'm afraid of this. Okay, so that's a fear. I'm going to lose my friends if I get good grades. And now I know I should actually talk to somebody. Like, they can start getting clear instead of just, you get to this spot of mobilization. If you don't have these little tools in your tool pouch, kids will not breathe. They won't do the things that they can do to climb up the ladder. They'll stay there, and then they'll react out of fear. Cave into the peer pressure. Cave into the appetite, cave into whatever emotion they're feeling, and let that take them on a roller coaster ride of a lifetime. Lifetime.
2: Why are we just hearing about this?
3: I don't know, because this stuff came out. I mean, the doctor that came up with this, Stephen Porges, I think it's 35, 40 years old, the research. Mm-hmm. It's been adopted into some therapy over the last 20 years. But I think part of it is this. There is a chemical reaction in our bodies, and there is definitely some people that they're making money off of our sickness,

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3: A milestone American birthday. I'm Angelo Bavaro, Fox News. Ahead of today's 4th of July festivities in D.C., President Trump ushered in the nation's 250th birthday from Mount Rushmore in South Dakota Friday night.
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3: And New York City is celebrating by holding 8 ball drops in Times Square, the first one at midnight local time. 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The federal government launching a new investment program.
5: The Trump administration's new Trump accounts officially launched today, allowing parents and guardians to open tax-advantaged investment accounts for children under 18. U.S. citizen children born between January 1st, 2025 and the end of 2028 are eligible for a one-time $1,000 contribution from the Treasury Department once an account is established. Families, employers, and others can also contribute each year with the money invested in broad U.S. stock market index funds. The funds generally can't be accessed until age 18, when they can be used for approved expenses like college, buying a first home, or starting a business. Matt Murphy, Fox News.
3: The Sail 4th 250 Parade of Sail is underway in New York Harbor, but not everybody got the view they paid for. 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Other viewing areas remain open as more than 30 tall ships from around the world sail past the Statue of Liberty. 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
8: Warm and muggy today, highs mid-80s, but feeling like the low to mid-90s. Scattered showers or storms possible this afternoon and evening. Showers and storms possible tonight, lows upper 60s. Sunday will be spent in the low 80s, with off and on showers and storms. Highs stay in the low to mid-80s each day this week. I'm WSBT 22 meteorologist Jessica Burns.
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2: Hey.
1: And we're just a couple of certified financial planner professionals hanging out with you here on the radio today to talk money. We're going to talk about money. We're going to talk about retirement. So if you're at retirement, in retirement, near retirement, or you're just seeking that coveted job optional status, well, you have found yourself a home today. We're going to be talking about a wide range of different topics. Off the top, we're going to talk a lot about trust planning. Do you need a trust, or will that will just suffice? And what level of estate planning do you need? The pros and cons. We're going to get into that here in just a minute. You may also have questions about healthcare and retirement. We're going to be talking about that here in just a minute and how to create consistent, reliable income. If you have various different accounts, you have your non-qualified, you have stocks, you have bonds, where do you draw it from? How do you make sure that it's consistent, reliable, gives you the confidence that you need to spend? And what if you don't need 100% of your number to retire? What if you could retire on 80% of that number? Well, we're going to have that a big part of our discussion here later in the show with Dr. Jordan Grummet. You're not going to want to miss that, because it is tantalizing conversation. I think you're really going to enjoy it. And if you have any questions throughout the show here today, just shoot it directly to us. You can text us your questions. Text us that 877-771-5724. That's 877-771-5724. So MJ, we're talking estate planning here today. We're talking about trust planning. We're talking about wills. The reason I thought this was so important for us to discuss today is because every single week, you and I are being asked by families that we serve, those that are calling in on the radio show going, do I need a trust? How do I know if I need a trust or not? My friend told me I needed a trust. Yep. This attorney's trying to sell me a trust. Do I really need one? I don't really feel like, I don't really trust this guy, you know, but I trust
2: I
1: you.
2: I don't have trust, but so, I need trust.
1: So tell me, do I need a trust or not? Yeah. Well, here's the thing. About 67% of people have no estate plan at all. So if you don't have one, you don't have a will, you don't have your power of attorney, you don't have your medical directive, that's okay. You're in the vast majority of Americans. But now it's time to take some action. Now, if you're over 55, you might be surprised to know that 1 in 3 don't even have a basic estate plan. They don't have a will, let alone a revocable trust. And if you do have an estate plan, how long has it been since you've updated that estate plan? Because over 60% of estate plans are outdated. That means they've been around for over 5 years. And some of those documents might be completely irrelevant. Mm-hmm. Maybe it's time to update those things. Some of them might actually be putting your estate at risk. And we're going to get to why that might be.
2: Yeah, it's a great conversation. We could probably spend the whole hour talking about this. But really, you know, this show is generally focused on retirement and retirees. There's some reasons why people would need trust that are outside of some of the scope of our conversation today. But, you know, you mentioned it at the top, Casey, we get these questions all the time. Do I really need a trust? You know, I've got a durable power of attorney, a living will. Isn't that good enough? You know, we want to understand here. It starts with, you know, really understanding when a trust makes sense, when a durable power of attorney might fall short, and then what are some common mistakes causing problems for families?
1: Well, and let's be very clear. Some might think, well, I need a trust because I want to protect it against unnecessary taxes, or I want to protect it from healthcare costs, I want to protect it from creditors. That's not what a revocable trust is going to help you accomplish. Correct. There are some trust structures that can help you with those things, but a revocable trust, your traditional trust you're getting from your average attorney, doesn't have any special tax benefits. There's no creditor protection. Everything's the same as it was before. You just have a successor trustee. So why would you want to get a trust? One could be avoiding probate. By avoiding probate, you avoid costs. Probate can be expensive. On average, that's 3-8% of the estate value is what probate is going to cost. It can last on average somewhere between 5 and 18 months. And so this can be a very long and expensive process, but having your assets titled in the name of a revocable trust can help you avoid probate, which by default means that it's going to be private as well.
2: Yeah. And to be fair, you can title assets correctly to avoid probate by having designated beneficiaries. You could put real estate, automotive. You can avoid probate without a trust. But to your point, Casey, oftentimes most people think about probate and go, well, the kids will eventually get it anyways. But the point is the delay, right? So your beneficiaries may need the assets sooner to take care of your final expenses or if you become incapacitated.
1: Yeah. But, well, the kids will eventually get it anyways. I mean, that I think that just exemplifies that, hey, you already got an estate plan, right? Everybody has an estate plan, whether you have documents or not. If you have any assets, you have an estate plan. It just may not be the one that you want. And even if you want your kids to get the assets, ultimately, I'm sure you don't want the IRS or medical care or some other entity to be the biggest beneficiary of those accounts. So this is why you want to do the estate planning. One of the biggest reasons that people look at building trust is what we mentioned earlier. You don't have trust.
2: You don't have trust.
1: Yeah, you want to control those assets and how they're distributed after death. You might want to protect them from second marriages. Maybe a spouse that remarries. You want to protect them in the case of divorce. You want to protect them in the case of a spendthrift child or a child with addiction or a special needs child. Or you want to protect assets for your beneficiaries against creditors. They're in a high liability profession, like a surgeon or an entrepreneur or something along those lines.
2: Yeah, we talk about a spouse. You know, what if a spouse remarries? And we talk about the FBI talks about senior fraud all the time, romance fraud. You know, this is a real thing. There's real statistics backing this concern. This is a way to still be able to protect those assets for that loved one and for the kids. A lot of times, I hear it from clients sometimes like, well, you know, I don't know about my son's marriage and I don't want this to be subject to, if he gets divorced. So if it's in that trust, it's protected from that event.
1: Yeah. Well, and why wouldn't you, after listening to all those good things that you get, why wouldn't you do it? It can be expensive. And usually it's not the upfront costs that are all that much.
2: Maybe but it could be a
1: couple
2: few thousand
1: dollars that you're spending in order to get the documents drafted. But then after you pass away, how are those trust assets going to be administered? Who's going to be the successor trustee?
2: Yeah, there you go.
1: After you pass away, is it going to be a family member? Marshall, you used to be our successor trustee. And I said, you know what? Yeah. I really want Marshall to have a great relationship with our kids. I don't want him to be
2: the bad guy.
1: Yeah, right. That's saying, well, you can't do that. You can't have that. So we put together a corporate trustee. There's potentially substantial cost to that. That could be 3% per year of the trust administered assets. But that may be justified as well, especially if you're thinking about putting together a multi-generational trust structure, such as a dynasty trust. You want to make sure that you have that trustee that can operate into perpetuity. But you know, one of the simplest reasons that you would want to have a revocable living trust is in order to protect the control of your assets if you were to be incapacitated.
2: Yeah.
1: And you might go, well, isn't that what a power of attorney is for? That's right. I already have a durable power of attorney. So if I have incapacitation, I have somebody designated to take care of my financial decisions. I have somebody designated to take care of my healthcare decisions. Unfortunately, a lot of financial institutions refuse to accept outside powers of attorney. They want their own power of attorney documents, or they want specific language authorizing specific transactions inside of that power of attorney, and they're just too broad, or they're simply outdated, because outdated to a financial institution in many instances is only 2, 3, 4 years.
2: Yeah. And if you're incapacitated, then you can't sign an updated form. A lot of times these brokerage companies will reject the request and say, okay, we need an updated durable power of attorney, or we've got our own certification form that we need the individual to sign. And if they're incapacitated, that's a real problem.
1: Yeah. And then what does your beneficiary have to do? They have to seek conservatorship or guardianship. That incurs additional time, cost, maybe $20,000 or more. So what do you do about it? Well, if those assets are inside of a revocable living trust, then immediately you have a successor trustee that's stepping into place if you are incapacitated. But I think, you know, let's say you already established a trust. So you have yourself a revocable living trust. Maybe it's up to date. The big question I have is that trust actually funded? Because 50% of estate plans fail to distribute assets as intended. Oof. Why is that? That's largely because the beneficiaries are already established and they don't match the trust, or the trust isn't actually funded. That means if you have assets in, say, a joint account or a brokerage account bank account mm-hmm. or a piece of real estate, and the assets aren't actually in the trust, you've only done half the job. You might say, well, my trust is the beneficiary of those assets.
2: Right.
1: However, that only helps you when you pass away. That, yeah, the assets go into the trust and everything happens according to your wishes. But if you're incapacitated, then those assets aren't in the trust. And so in incapacitation, it doesn't get those incapacitation benefits unless it's actually funded. You might also say, I've got everything in the trust. My IRAs. The beneficiary, the IRA is going to the trust. With there can be serious issues with that as well, especially if you have an old trust that's outdated and it doesn't have what are known as see-through provisions.
2: Right.
1: Then those assets from those IRAs aren't going to be able to be stretched over the 10-year window that the IRS allows us. Better yet, you leave it to a charitable remainder trust and they can spread those distributions out over their lifetime. So that's another type of trust that you might want to consider rather than making the trust the beneficiary of the IRA. So this is why it's important to walk through all of this process and work with a financial planner that understands all of your wishes, can walk you through the pros and cons of each, and ultimately make sure that everything is not only done, but it's being reviewed on a regular basis. Now, I'll say this, you know, if you're someone that has over $1 million in net worth, you have some complex assets, you have a lot of stuff, you also maybe have a blended family, you're concerned about cognitive decline, you want to have control of some assets after you pass away, then you absolutely need to be having these discussions with an advisor. And if that's you, then we want to give you an offer to do that today, an opportunity to sit down with a financial planner for the next 5 radio listeners who contact our team by calling 877-771-5724. We'll sit down, walk you through your estate plan analysis, review your current financial situation, provide you some stress tests and opportunities to put you in an even better place with even more financial confidence. To get started on that process, we're offering a free personal financial review plus an estate analysis to the next 5 radio listeners that call 877-771-5724. That's 877-771-5724. Stick around, because after this, we're going to be answering questions about health care in retirement, long-term care, and creating a paycheck in retirement that feels consistent and reliable.
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1: Welcome back to Retire with Purpose. This is your host, Casey Weed. 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If you have some big questions about retirement right now, this is the show for you. 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Marshall, I know this is your favorite segment. I mean, you just love answering questions. You know why I think you love answering questions?
2: I'm a problem solver.
1: No, because you like to think on your feet.
2: I like to help. You know? I like to help people.
1: You like to. You're good at thinking on your feet. Mm-hmm. You wanna answer these things, and you wanna help people. I can appreciate that. Yeah. So let's get to it. Why don't we get a first question here about healthcare?
2: Well, I like knowing what's on everybody's mind, right? Mm-hmm. You know, because we talk about this stuff day in day out for the last 19 years. It's like in the topics do change from time to time.
1: Can we stop coming up with our own content? Y'all can help us a little bit.
2: Tell us what you want to know about. But the questions do change, right? You know, sometimes we get in a wave of taxes. Sometimes we get in a wave of, you know, retirement income planning or whatever it is. But there's always some good stuff that comes out of these questions.
1: Yeah. So let's get to our first one. At what age does it become too late or too expensive to realistically consider long-term care insurance?
2: Yeah, that's a good question. You know, long-term care insurance per se, I'll use air quotes around insurance. Long-term care insurance doesn't become too late just because of age alone. You know, usually planning for long-term care becomes too late when your health really no longer lets you qualify for such things, or the premiums get so high that it's unaffordable. But I would also argue that long-term care insurance doesn't always have to be the answer. I think part of the question is, how are we going to pay for that? And one of the solutions is long-term care insurance, but there's many other solutions as well to help address the problem.
1: Yeah, and I think that's what most don't know and kind of dismiss. Maybe you've only worked with a long-term care insurance salesman, or they didn't have access to multiple products. But there's a lot of different tools that have come to light over the last 15 to 20 years to help solve this issue. If we're going to have this conversation 20, 25 years ago, the only solution was long-term care insurance. You paid a premium for something. Paid it for years and years and years, and then finally you qualify for long-term care, but you don't qualify for long-term care because the provisions in the contract were convoluted, and now you're arguing with an insurance company, or there wasn't an inflation rider, the benefits are so small that they're not making a meaningful impact or dent in the long-term care costs. And that's kind of the experience that I find this generation of retirees has had with long-term care insurance that maybe mom or dad had. They go, why would I ever want that? Well, yeah, it's different.
2: I can speak to that. I have a grandmother who's approaching 102 at the end of this month in about 2 weeks, and she has long-term care insurance. And she's been paying on that policy since 1986, I believe. And oddly enough, she is in a care facility, but she's still on the independent living side at 102. So she's been making premium payments for a long time and still has not been able to engage that policy in its stated benefits.
1: And that's for me, I have solved it for myself and my parents without any type of long-term care coverage. You know, I have life insurance on myself. They have life insurance policies I actually own on them. I pay the premium on those dollars, and they have accelerated death benefit provisions, meaning that we can access our death benefits while we're alive if we can't perform. If we can just be certified, all we have to do is be certified that we can't perform 2 out of 6 activities of daily living. Mm-hmm. There's other provisions for critical illness, you know, heart attack, cancer, life-threatening terminal illness as well. And I just don't want to jump through all of the hoops that a traditional long-term care insurance policy has. And ultimately, also, I think this is important to recognize as well, by insuring my parents, let's say that they did need that care. Who's the one that's going to be hurt if they need that care? It's only going to hurt my inheritance, because at the end of the day, they can pay for it, right? Mm-hmm. They can cover themselves, but that just means that I'm inheriting less. So why would they pay for the long-term care coverage? Sure. Why don't I just pay for the long-term care coverage? And if they never need it, then there's still a death benefit that's coming back to me that's going to give me a pretty decent return on those dollars that I actually funded over time. That's how I've chosen to solve for that issue. But what the benefit of traditional long-term care insurance is typically you're getting a little more leverage. So maybe you're getting a little bit more dollar for dollar benefits. You can also set up some of those policies so that they pay into perpetuity as well. We're going to have maybe less benefits, but I know that my premium's not going to go up in the future. I know that the benefits are going to be easier to access. And I know that ultimately those dollars are going to come back to somebody someday.
2: Yeah.
1: And that solves most of my goals. And so for you, what is it? Maybe it's no long-term care insurance. Maybe it's just self-funding. Mm-hmm. Maybe it's just saving and paying for those things out of your own pocket. Maybe it is a hybrid life insurance type policy. Maybe it is traditional long-term care insurance. But I think you have to be having the conversation. And that's what I see. It's hard to train new advisors when they come in to stress test somebody's plan for long-term care, because that's just typically not what they do, or they're afraid that someone's going to say, well, I don't want long-term care insurance. Sure. It doesn't matter. You need to have the conversation.
2: Yeah. I met with a family a couple months ago now, and we went through these different solutions, and they looked at the cost. It was a younger couple, so they were in their mid 60s, and you know, we looked at the cost of the premiums and some of the things that they wanted to do, and really he looked at me and he said, "Marshall, let's do this. I'm not comfortable with the insurance part of it. I'm comfortable in our longevity. I think we have 20, 25, maybe even 30 years before this is an issue." So what they were doing was converting money from their IRA over to the Roth in the similar amount that they were going to put into these policies, and with a decent rate of return, going to produce potentially similar benefit. Now, they don't have a benefit day one, but this was a solution that was perfect for them and they feel good about. And that's the ultimate goal, is to make informed decisions where you feel good about the plan.
1: Yeah.
2: Next up, we've got a question here, Case, that comes to us that says, how do I create a paycheck from retirement that feels consistent, even if my income sources are coming from multiple places?
1: Boy, I could see how retirement might feel a little disorganized at first. Yeah, because I mean, you go through your whole working life. But go through your whole working life and it's just, well, I've got this one source of income.
2: Yeah,
1: it's right?
2: Structured.
1: I get a paycheck and the taxes are taken out of that paycheck every 2 weeks. It hits my bank account. Now I have Social Security, I got IRA money coming back to me. I got dividend income. I got some interest income. Maybe you have a pension. You have some, all these different places that this income is coming from. And not only is it coming from these different places, it's coming at different times. You know, well, I got a paycheck at the first of the month, and then I'm going to get a paycheck, I hope, before the end of the month, or it arrives here or there. The goal should be to create consistency, simplicity, and predictability when it comes to creating that retirement income plan. So if it feels that way, it feels a little disorganized, it feels like it's coming from all over the place, well, that probably is. And so you need to work to create one centralized paycheck. And what I strongly encourage people to do is create one account where all of those paychecks go into. And then from there, have monthly transfers that are coordinated not just into that account, but also out of that account. So this investment account becomes a reservoir for all of these different income sources. And then your checking account is just the payment system, just that paycheck system at the end of the day. And if you do this right, it'll feel a whole lot simpler and a whole lot cleaner, and especially if you're working with an advisor that's helping plan for your tax withholding, your long-term lifetime taxes, your required minimum distributions, making sure you have the right timing of withdrawals, they're coming from the right accounts. If all of these things are coordinated, it'll give you more confidence, it'll feel cleaner, and you go, okay, I just have one paycheck comes in every month, and this is how much I have to spend, and the same paycheck's going to come next month.
2: Yep, it's repeatable, and you know what to expect, right? There's no surprises. You know, I met with a family the other day where they like to pay their property taxes, you know, like they do twice a year, but also they're paying quarterlies for their withholdings on their federal tax. So their situation was a little inconsistent, where they had these months where they needed bigger withdrawals, so they've set their plan up to accommodate for that. Like, understand how you spend and how you would like your income to come in, and then you set it up systematically so it happens each and every time you want it to, like clockwork.
1: And it can be a little anxiety inducing if you are just in retirement and you've never taken anything from your accounts. And so it is important to do that planning on the front end so you feel confident spending. That's one of the biggest problems that retirees have, is actually spending. You know, why did you save all of this if you aren't actually going to enjoy it and spend it? You saved it for a purpose. You didn't save it just so that it could pass on to your heirs. I talked to a family other day that were really proud that they've taken so much income out of their accounts and they have more today than they did when they retired 15 plus years ago.
2: That's awesome.
1: And I want to say congratulations. You're really going to make your kids happy. And they said, well, they kind of just looked at each other like,
2: not
1: well,
2: what
1: wait,
2: they expected.
1: That's
2: you to
1: not
2: say.
1: What our goal is. I say, well, then you need to spend more money. I recently interviewed Bill Perkins on the Retire with Purpose podcast.
2: Old Die with Zero.
1: Yeah, he wrote the book Die with Zero, and he said he needs to get a shirt. Whenever he runs into somebody like that, he likes to ask him when the party is going to be. He said, I need a shirt that says, "When's the party?" Because what are we saving for if we're not actually going to enjoy it at the end of the day? So if you have questions about creating that retirement income strategy, I encourage you to take advantage of our complimentary income analysis that we're offering right now to the next five radio listeners who contact our team right now by calling 877-771-5724. So you can sit down with a financial planner at no cost, no obligation, to get comprehensive guidance on how to make the most of your retirement income. 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They call 877-771-5724. That's 877-771-5724. Stick around, because after this, we're going to bring you Dr. Jordan Grumman.
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5: Warm and muggy today, highs mid-80s, but feeling like the low to mid-90s. Scattered showers or storms possible this afternoon and evening. Showers and storms possible tonight, lows upper 60s. Sunday will be spent in the low 80s, with off and on showers and storms. Highs stay in the low to mid-80s each day this week. I'm WSBT 22 meteorologist Jessica Burns.
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2: Ooh.
1: 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Today, we are going to feature one of our recent conversations with Dr. Jordan Grummet, not only a repeat guest on the show, he's actually starting a little series with us as well. And this series is featuring a lot of his writing. He is the host of the Earn and Invest podcast and also the author of Taking Stock and The Purpose Code, which we've talked about on the podcast as well. And we recently had Jordan on the podcast to discuss something kind of unique. He had written an article saying that you need retired 80%. And I go, 80%. All right, what do you mean retire at 80%? He argues that we should not wait until our retirement is 100% funded. If you think that you need $1 million in order to retire, retire at 800,000. If you think that you need 10 million to retire, retire at $8 million. And that obviously creates a lot of room for conversation and questions, and you might even say a little interrogation. So let's hear it from Dr. Jordan Grummet. We're going to have him share with you here how we tend to think of retirement as an all or nothing decision. You either have enough, you don't have enough. Jordan challenges that idea in a way that might completely change how you think about your retirement timeline.
6: So what it means is pick your favorite calculation of enough. That might be the 4% rule. Maybe you've been reading Bill Bangen and it's 4.5 or 5%. Maybe you're a little bit more conservative. You've been reading Wade Fowle and it's 3 or 3.5%. Pick your number. I'm okay with any of those. But once you pick that number, I want to encourage you to think about pulling the trigger, especially if you're working at a job you don't like, right? If you're living a life that feels very suboptimal, I want to encourage you that it might be reasonable to pull the trigger when you get 80% there, not 100% there. So let's say you want to live off of $40,000 a year. You're using the 4% rule. That means I need to have a net worth of $1 million. I'm saying once you get up to 800,000, especially if you don't like that job, maybe you could pull the trigger earlier.
1: Well, and my question to him was, who's this right for? I mean, to me, this probably wouldn't be great advice for everyone, right? This might be really good advice for specific types of individuals. So who is this right for? Who is it wrong for? This is what Dr. Grummet had to say in the pod.
6: I think that's probably right, but let me give you two pieces of non-scientific data, right? Two pieces of non-scientific data. One is by listening to this podcast and by understanding what the 4% rule is, you are not the average person that they're actually studying. In those wonderful studies that you just mentioned, those wonderful studies show that most people don't run out of money. Well, just by understanding what those things are and listening to this podcast, you're even in a more rarefied group. So you're even less likely to run out of money because you're probably more savvy. You're probably paying more attention. You probably have more in your 401k already invested. And so that's a non-scientific piece of data, but also fairly true, which it makes it much less likely that you're going to run out. So already, we're ahead of the game. The other thing is I interview people like you all the time. I interview financial advisors all the time. And to a T, almost none of them can bring up a significant number of people who've run out of money, especially the ones who are engaged. So the financial advisors who tell me that their clients ran out of money, it's either a total black swan event, right? Something that was totally unexpected that they had no control over. Or it's someone who had reckless behavior to start with, who you'd know that this advice wasn't good for.
1: Yeah. So he says there are these things that happen in retirement. I mean, he's not wrong. Most people will underspend in retirement. There's plenty of research that backs that up. And in a lot of the reasons for that, probably the biggest reason is that most of the conservative approaches to creating retirement income in retirement have to do with planning for those outliers. And those are called outliers for a reason.
2: Yeah,
1: right? You're really protecting against the worst case scenario. A financial crisis in the first decade of retirement would be an example of one of those scenarios. So most people will underspend, and a lot of people are going to get an inheritance. And most of the families we work with, they're going to receive something someday. Maybe they don't count on it, but they're still going to receive it. Many of them still pick up a little bit of work. They're still making some consulting income. They pick up a part-time job. They do something else. Maybe you have a spouse that's still working. So I asked them, I said, well, what if you're in this situation where you don't have those potential windfalls? You know, you go, hey, I'm 70. I'm never going to go back to work. I'm never going to have an inheritance. I'm never going to work again. You know, this is his response.
6: Well, I am only saying actually that one of those has to come through, not all of them, right? So this idea actually is one of them has to come through. But you do make a reasonable suggestion that the closer you are to traditional retirement age, the less this holds. So if you're one of those financial independence retire early people and you're 40 or 45, there's a little bit more water to that argument. Now, if you're 65 or 70 and you're still at 80%, then it is true. This argument holds less water.
1: That's what he's really talking to, I think, in large part, those younger individuals. I can tell you, family after family that has come in to visit with us, and they're 65, and they say, now it's time to retire, and their retirement is wildly overfunded. They never needed to save that much. They could have stopped much earlier. So maybe you have a number in your head, and it's not even a financial number. Maybe it's just an age. You say, I'm going to retire at 65 because I get Medicare and Social Security, and that's when it makes sense. But that may not even make sense because you're not basing it on a number. And if you are basing it on a number, maybe you could have retired when you were 50 because you could have went from full-time work to part-time work and really enjoyed the next 10, 15, 20 years of your life. And with Jordan, he says, you know, that's what's most important. What we overvalue is the number and how much we need to save.
2: Yeah.
1: We undervalue what the wealth actually delivers to us.
6: The truth of the matter is, you can't buy time, you can't sell time, you can't trade time. Once it passes, it's gone. And so when we say, you know, quit at 80% as opposed to going to 100%, what we're saying is there's a premium on that time, and that premium is hard to replace with money. And so I'm a hospice doctor. So I'm lucky enough that I deal with people at all stages of life. And I've dealt with people on their deathbeds, not that uncommonly, right? This is something I've done a lot. And I've heard lots and lots of regrets. And I've taken care of the richest of the rich. And I've taken care of the poorest of the poor. And I'll tell you, almost no one said, I wish I made more money. Almost no one said, what they say is, I wish I used the little time I had better.
1: So I want you to ask yourself that right now. Are you maximizing your time right now? Are you doing the things that you want to do in your life? Is it time to have a retirement planning conversation to get yourself on the right track? And maybe this conversation for you, maybe it sparked a little something. Maybe it shifted the way that you're starting to think about time or money and what you're really working towards. And that's why I wrote my book, Job Optional, because I want you to get into this job optional status where maybe you want to keep working, but you know you don't have to. That is what I believe true freedom is. Not necessarily true retirement, the traditional definition of retirement, but really freedom. And that's what we're looking for at the end of the day. Retirement isn't all about just hitting a number. It's about building a life that actually feels worth living when you get there. And in Job Optional, I walk you through how to craft that financial plan around what's most important to you, around what you define as purpose and meaning in your life. And I want to get that in as many hands as I possibly can so that you can live the fullest life that you possibly can in your retirement, whatever that might look like for you. So to get your free digital copy of my Wall Street Journal best-selling book, Job Optional, we're giving it away to the next five radio listeners who call us right now or just text us. 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
1: 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This is your host, Casey Weed. Joining me, my good friend and fellow certified financial planner practitioner, Marshall Johnson, here with me.
2: Hey.
1: And this is our opportunity to dive into a situation with you, Marshall. You want to lay out the sitch?
2: What's the situation? Well, we got an individual that came to see us. Great lady. She's just trying to figure out retirement. She's a retired professor, and she's dealing with some health stuff. So she's got some health stuff going on. She does get a pension currently, but this health stuff is forcing her into retirement. And being that she's 60, she doesn't necessarily qualify for Social Security, but here over the last couple of months, she's filed for Social Security disability and was just awarded Social Security disability for what's going on the health side. So, you know, she's trying to put all these pieces together. She knows she saved a good chunk for retirement. Again, she's a single individual with no children. So that changes the dynamic of the plan a little bit. But her biggest concerns, Case, is she just wants a plan that's going to give her the confidence to be able to spend. Those are my words. Her words were, I want to be able to go out to dinner and have fun with my friends without guilt, right? She didn't want the guilt of spending. So she wants the confidence to spend. She's concerned about healthcare expenses, given everything that's kind of going on. And she doesn't want to run out of money, right? Her biggest fear is, hey, if I live into my 90s, if I get into the hundreds, I just don't want to fear running out of money. And so we're going to dive through her situation a little bit.
1: Mm-hmm. I'd say it reminds me of my mom a little bit.
2: Yeah.
1: And this is a single gal that you're talking about. I have two single mothers in my life, both of my mom's mom and my mother, and both of them have kind of a similar kind of concern in the way they think about things, especially one's just been in retirement for a couple of years. Other one's been there for several years. But neither of them manage the finances themselves. It may be different in this situation, but neither of them manage their finances. And yet now they find themselves on their own. One lost a spouse, one was divorced, and now they have bills that come up and they have taxes that come due. They
2: yeah.
1: have a furnace that goes out. They have landscaping they want to do. They want to buy new furniture. They want to go on vacation.
2: Yeah.
1: And they can have some anxiety around that,
2: especially
1: in those first couple of years of retirement. Yeah, how am I going to fund all of these different things that I want to do, or I might need to do? What about they come up? And I think it's all about, rather than just randomly like this gal just jumping in there and pulling out $5,000 or $10,000, that does create some anxiety. If you're just doing it on your own, you don't know, can I take $10,000? Can I take $5,000? Can I take $1,200 a month? Am I going to be okay? I just don't know. And so if you can work with an advisor to build an income strategy, I think that's the important part, is funding all of those things that life throws at you the same way you did during your working life. How did you do it during your working life? You had a regular paycheck and then you saved. So taking the dollars that you've saved and recreating them in retirement as a paycheck where you don't need that whole paycheck to survive allows you to keep saving
7: in retirement. That was something my father was in the financial planning business for over 30 years. And that was something that he talked to all of his clients about. You're going to have a little more income than you need in retirement. And then you just save for that car. You save for that vacation. Right. You save for those regular household expenses that are going to come up. And then it doesn't feel like, oh, I've got to pull out $10,000 for my savings in order to fund this.
2: Right.
7: You're always just setting those dollars aside in the emergency account or in the travel account or in the home maintenance account. So those dollars are always there, just like they were during your working life. All of this continually always comes down to having an income plan.
2: Yeah, income is that second pillar that we talk so much about. This individual didn't really carry much of an emergency fund. That's that first pillar we talk about is where do you have safe liquid money that we can get to quickly in the event of something unforeseen, whether that's a hole in the roof, the water heater goes out, or you need to purchase a big ticket item or go on a trip. So we want to understand that this is a situation where we probably want to start to overfund her savings account, much like you talked about, Case.
7: Right. It's like she needs maybe $4,000 or $5,000 a month to live comfortably, mm-hmm. you know, but let's make it $6,000 or $7,000 a month that you have an income, and then you have a little more breathing room right. in order to spend on those discretionary things. And you should. I mean, that's the thing that I'm constantly encouraging, you know, my mom and mother-in-law to do is, hey, go spend. Well, they're never going to just go spend if they don't have the money coming into their checking account every single month.
2: Yeah.
7: And if they don't know that it's coming in every month and it's going to last for the rest of their life. If you're just going about it on your own and you're just pulling willy-nilly some withdrawal every once in a while from your account, I think you're always going to have a little bit of anxiety over, do I have enough? Is mm-hmm. it going to last? Because there isn't a plan and you haven't had a projection ran for you where you can see what the best and worst case scenario is over your lifetime.
2: Yeah. And in this gal, her situation is pretty similar to other individuals that we've seen that get forced into retirement, right? It was her health that forced her into retirement, and she wasn't quite ready, she felt like, financially, because she still carried some debt. She still had a little bit of credit card debt, about $10,000 credit card debt. She still had an auto loan. It's a very good interest rate, but she still had an auto loan. And then she had to redo the HVAC system, and so she was paying for that on a monthly basis. And that created an awful lot of stress. Like, how can I, you know, I have to retire. I'm can't work. And so let's build a plan for that in case,
7: I think you got to plan for that before it actually happens.
2: Sure.
7: Because most people are saying, well, I'm 60. I'm not going to retire till 65. I'll put a plan together at 65 or I'm 55. I'm going to retire at 62. I'm going to go ahead and put the plan together when I get there. I believe you need a backup plan. You need a plan that if you're forced into retirement sooner than expected, that you know you're going to be okay. So these types of things don't catch you off guard, because it's highly likely that that happens. 3 out of 5 retirees leave work sooner than they actually expected. And 40% of those that are leaving the workforce, they're being forced into retirement due to things like this: health problems, layoffs, caregiving responsibilities, maybe downsizing. And this seems to be accelerating as well.
2: Well, and we're starting to see more and more data about those last 5 years before retirement, how impactful, you know, we talk about sequence of returns risk. If anybody's listened to this show, like, after you retire, you've got this, you know, 3 to 5, 7 year window where the rate of returns that you receive from the market really, really can hurt you or help you. The same is true for those last 5 or those last 3 years. And I think a lot of individuals go, oh, I don't have to worry about it. I'm still 5 years out. But really, mathematically, those last 5 years are just as important as the first 5 years.
7: You do have to concern yourself with market volatility at all times. And that's usually what people are talking about, right? That's usually what we're talking about. We're talking about protecting yourself in case of a 50% drop in the stock market. How do you make sure you're still going to be able to hit your retirement day to retire on time? But the biggest retirement risk may not be stock market volatility. It might be for you, especially if you're still working, it might be losing the ability to work earlier than expected, like this lady.
2: Yep. And so the first thing we do is we sit down, we start to look at those projections and try to understand how funded this retirement is. And what we found was, you know, at her basic spending level, things are pretty well funded, right? If she gets a 3% rate of return, she saved enough money at 3% to last until age 100. And that was pretty good. That sufficed.
7: Well, probably beyond 100.
2: Well, it was right to about age 102, 103, right? Yeah. So at 3%. So really her required rate of return was like 2.96. So, but if we kicked up her spending a little bit, then she needed closer to 4%. So what that meant is still a very achievable rate of return. It's a very low required rate of return. It's very doable, as our former guest said last segment. But what we need to understand now is how we're going to create that income. And to your point, Casey, presenting options where maybe there's some guaranteed income because she is so concerned about her guaranteed income coming in the door.
7: Yeah, but I mean, do you know your required rate of return, first of all? Because I've never sat down with anybody and have them give me anywhere near an accurate number in our first visit. So you come in, you visit with us, we walk through all of your questions, your current situation, and I like to do just some rough analysis in that first visit where I say, what do you think you need your investments to return in order to be okay, meet all your spending goals, and do all the things you want in your life? And quite often, that's a double-digit return that I'm given. It's 8%, 9%, 10% per year, because that's just what they're used to, maybe averaging over the last several years, or that's what they've heard. And then we run the calculations. Sometimes we find it's a negative return or a 0% return. Right. It's a 2% return. And then that shifts our thinking. So I say, well, what if we use a more realistic return, not the really low required rate return, mm-hmm. not the really high return that you're using. Well, let's just say we use a modest return. Now you're going to be leaving behind substantial assets behind to your kids. Is that the goal? And 9 times out of 10, that is not the goal. And say, okay, well I guess we can spend more. Mm-hmm. Let's put together a plan so that we can spend more and we're not just sitting here maximizing the inheritance for the next generation. We already took care of those kids. You know, we set them up just fine. They're going to be all right. And if that's you, then I think it makes sense to start putting together a plan for retirement. Figure out your required rate of return. Let's sit down, visit together, figure out what that required rate of return is and what it would be to realistically spend X dollars every single month and what that's going to look like over your lifetime, and stress test it for those worst case scenarios. Have a plan for long-term care. Have a plan for the market crashing. Have a plan for taxes to go up or inflation in the future. So if that's you and you want to take advantage of that opportunity, we're offering right now a complimentary personal financial review for our next 5 radio listeners who contact our team at 877-771-5724. So you can sit down with a financial planner at no cost and no obligation for this first visit so that you can get that comprehensive guidance and address your top financial questions. 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To get started on that process, we're offering that free personal financial review to the next 5 radio listeners that call 877-771-5724. That's 877-771-5724. We'll be back with you next week, right here on Retire with Purpose.
0: 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Job Optional was number one on the Amazon bestseller list in retirement planning on July 2nd, 2019. And was number 5 on the Wall Street Journal nonfiction ebook bestseller list for the week ending in August 8, 2019. Howard Bailey Securities, LLC is an investment advisor registered under the Investment Advisors Act of 1940. 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Insurance products and services are offered through Howard Bailey Financial, Inc., Howard Bailey Securities, LLC, and Howard Bailey Financial, Inc. are affiliated companies. Investment advisory services may be offered through Howard Bailey Securities, LLC, a registered investment advisor. Working with Howard Bailey Securities, LLC cannot guarantee investment success or that specific financial goals will be achieved. Certified Financial Planner Board of Standards, Inc., CFP, owns the certification marks CFP, Certified Financial Planner, and CFP with plaque design in the United States, which it authorizes use of by individuals who successfully complete CFP Board's initial and ongoing certification requirements. This presentation has been provided for informational purposes only and is not intended as tax, legal, or investment advice or a recommendation of any particular security or strategy. The investment strategy and themes discussed herein may be unsuitable for investors depending on their specific investment objectives and financial situation. Information obtained from third-party sources is believed to be reliable, though its accuracy is not guaranteed. Opinions expressed in this commentary reflect subjective judgments of the author based on conditions at the time of publication and are subject to change without notice. Past performance is not indicative of future results. Investing involves risk, including the potential loss of principal. This radio show is a paid placement.
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1: Now, from the Glass Doctor of Indiana Weather Center, here's your Storm Alert weather forecast.
2: Warm and muggy today, highs mid-80s, but feeling like the low to mid-90s. Scattered showers or storms possible this afternoon and evening. Showers and storms possible tonight, lows upper 60s. Sunday will be spent in the low 80s with off and on showers and storms. Highs stay in the low to mid-80s each day this week. I'm WSBT 22 meteorologist Jessica Burns.
3: Right now, it's 83 degrees.
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2: 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I'm Tammy Silverman, President and CEO of Indiana Youth Institute. 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
6: So here's an interesting, a very interesting piece of the conversation on what do they mean when they drafted the 14th Amendment. What do they mean by person subject to the jurisdiction thereof? What did they mean? There's just no way to know. Actually, there's a lot of way to know. The man who was shepherding this through the Congress was Senator Jacob Howard. Andrew Colva today sharing a transcript from the United States Senate, May 30th, 1866, talking about all of this. And in it, Mr. Howard says this, that the amendment to Section 1, declaring that all persons born in the United States and subject to the jurisdiction thereof are citizens of the United States and of the states wherein they reside, end quote. I do not propose to say anything on that subject, except that the question of citizenship has been so fully discussed in this body as to not need any further elucidation, in my opinion. In other words, we've beat this to death. Everybody knows what we mean. Everybody knows what we mean. Oh, do they? Somebody should tell the Supreme Court today. He goes on, the amendment which I have offered is simply declaratory of what I regard as the law of the land already, that every person born within the limits of the United States and subject to their jurisdiction is by virtue of natural law and national law, a citizen of the United States. This will not, of course, include persons born in the United States who are foreigners, aliens, who belong to the families of ambassadors or foreign ministers accredited to the government of the United States, but will include every other class of persons. It settles the great question of citizenship and removes all doubt as to what persons are or are not citizens of the United States. This has long been a great, here's a word I've never used before. Desideratum? Is that the way to pronounce that? Come on, Jim, you know these words. Desideratum in the jurisprudence and legislation of this country. That's the only confusing part of his sentiment, because I've never used that word before. Desideratum. Pretty great. It's a great word. I'm going to add it to the rotation once I get my arms around it. But the rest of it is so crystal clear. This does not include persons born in the United States who are foreigners, aliens. This is in the original intent of the whole thing. And somehow the court just decided, you know what, we're going to skip it. Who cares what they meant by this? Well, I do. I care deeply. I thought the point of all of this, in fact, I'm confident the point of all of this was to protect Black Americans who previously were enslaved. Isn't it interesting, by the way, the extent to which the left pretends to wield some fake version of history regarding Black Americans, but won't tell, insofar as they have the microphone, Black Americans, the actual history here, the role of the Democrats, slavery, the Civil War, the KKK, the 14th Amendment, what it was about, how it was designed to protect American citizenship for Black Americans. And we get a decision today that tries to straight up, well, it doesn't just try, it straight up exploits an amendment that was designed to protect Black Americans as a means to confer citizenship on people who are not entitled to it, which will only devalue the citizenship and opportunities of Black Americans alongside the rest of us. So it's all dressed up in the language of virtue, but it's nothing but a never-ending series of betrayals. It's the same game over and over. And I'm serious when I say this. Any Black American who's still falling for this crap needs to wake the hell up. Wake up. You're being exploited. You're being played. You're being conned by a party that's abusing you and claiming that they're helping. What a disgrace. Read Clarence Thomas's opinion today. Clarence Thomas does not hold back on these guys as he goes after them for the games that they're playing, what they're doing, and the betrayals that they're manufacturing. I know I'm hot about this. Everybody should be. You should be hot about this. It's not the end of the story, but man, it's a setback. It's a big setback. We'll stay on it today. I've got more coming up. I got Senator Rick Scott joining me coming up in the next hour. We have to talk about these decisions. What's possible? What can be done? Speaker Mike Johnson's already having this conversation today, I see, about a constitutional amendment, getting that process started. That's a lift, but boy, that's encouraging at least to hear him start the words. Let's see him start the action. And also, I've got to talk to you about the Save America Act. I'm going to talk to Senator Rick Scott about the status of the Save America Act, because President Trump is done with all these other showpieces of legislation showing up to the Resolute desk. He said yesterday, they keep sending these big yawns to me. Yawn, big yawn. Everything's a big yawn compared to the big show, the Save America Act, restoring credibility to elections. I know you're in the fight. We've got some big fights. A lot more ahead on the Vince Show.
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4: Fox News, I'm Angelo Bavaro. Vice President J.D. Vance celebrating Independence Day during the Sail Forth 250 parade of tall ships through the New York Harbor.
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4: 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The historic America 250 time capsule was buried today at Independence Hall in Philadelphia, filled with artifacts from every state.
6: Congressional time capsule is a reflection of our faith in the future of this grand experiment in self-governance. Faith that this moment is worth preserving.
4: That time capsule will be opened again in 2276, 250 years. 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
7: Warm and muggy today, highs mid-80s, but feeling like the low to mid-90s. Scattered showers or storms possible this afternoon and evening. Showers and storms possible tonight, lows upper 60s. Sunday will be spent in the low 80s, with off and on showers and storms. Highs stay in the low to mid-80s each day this week. I'm WSBT 22 meteorologist Jessica Burns.
8: Right now, it's 84 degrees.

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10: All right, Senator Rick Scott is joining us coming up in just a few moments. Hang tight for that. Looking forward to our conversation. We have a lot to talk about. Save America Act. We got to talk about these big Supreme Court decisions, the road out of this nonsense. So much to get to. The stakes are so sky high. I want to thank the great sponsors who do make this show possible all across our great country. We've got. All right. So now that Speaker Johnson has had the chance to read a little bit, he's got a better assessment now. And it comes directly out of Clarence Thomas's dissent. Good. Everyone. How about this? Before any Republican opens their mouth, Go read Clarence Thomas's dissent and then open your mouth. Do your homework and then sound like this.
11: I haven't had a chance yet because I've been busy every second of the day to read the opinion, but I just saw an excerpt from Justice Clarence Thomas, who said that at the original drafting of that language, it was meant to really value and enhance citizenship, and now it's being used to devalue citizenship. I think it's a pretty good way to summarize it. I'm with Clarence Thomas. I'm with the president. I think the court made the wrong decision.
10: I think they made the wrong decision. I'm with Clarence Thomas. That is the correct answer to these questions today. And now the next question you've got to answer is, what are you going to do about it? What are you going to do about it? There's already some movement in the United States Senate today, a piece of legislation instantly being put forth by Senator Eric Schmidt to say, hey, this citizenship thing, it's for American citizens. None of this nonsense out of the court. You want to challenge that new law? Can we get it into it, make it into a new law? Can we get the Senate to actually fight for something? Bring it to the court? Fix this abomination? Let's get it underway. Joining me next, a senator from the state of Florida, Senator Rick Scott, joins us here on the program. Stay with me.
9: Vince Colonnaise. Happy birthday, America, from The Vince Show.

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0: Joint pain is awful when you're the person who's fighting through it, but I'm betting you're not the only ones affected by it. 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Hey, it's John Sibney from MNC. 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
9: 1948 was the last time that a United States president invoked his powers under Article 2, Section 3 of the United States Constitution. That was Harry Truman. And the power that I'm referencing is the power to convene both houses of Congress. Yes, that's right. The president, according to Article 2, Section 3. Since we're talking about the Constitution quite a bit today, let's dwell on this particular clause of the Constitution, shall we? Kind of fun. You ready? He shall. You see that? He shall. That means you can't be president, Hillary, according to the Constitution. He shall, from time to time, give to Congress information of the State of the Union and recommend to their consideration such measures as he shall judge necessary and expedient. He may, on extraordinary occasions, convene both houses or either of them. And in case of disagreement between them with respect to the time of adjournment, he may adjourn them to such time as he shall think proper. Well, that's a fun clause. Isn't that a fun clause? I just asked Senator Scott about that. But the value of that clause, there's a couple of elements in there, in addition to the fact that Hillary can't be president. Because pronouns matter, remember? He shall be giving these updates to Congress. So we know about the State of the Union. It doesn't specifically say how frequently that occurs, but that's become a tradition of doing that each year. But this detail that the president can convene both houses on extraordinary occasions, well, where's the Senate right now? The Senate is on vacation. The Senate's on vacation. So haul their senatorial rear ends back in using your constitutional power to do so. Wouldn't that be fun? Why do I get the suspicion that President Trump may attempt this move at some point? Maybe not on this issue, but he should try it now. Because if I'm thinking of an extraordinary occasion, perhaps protecting the will of the voter would be an extraordinary occasion, don't you think? Restoring election integrity to the country? To get the Save America Act passed? That would be, boy, that would be a real good use of the bully pulpit. We have an entire constitutional option available to us here. So that could be a lot of fun. And then you perhaps heard me read the other element, which is that he can adjourn them as well. Now, I've seen some of my legal friends talk about the specifics of what this clause means. And again, it says this, you have to read the qualifier here. It says, in case of disagreement between them with respect to the time of adjournment, he may adjourn them. So if the House and the Senate don't agree on adjourning, then the president can decide, yeah, you'll adjourn now. I'll do it. So what does this mean for the rest of us? Well, the president has been precluded from using his recess appointment power because Congress keeps staying in what they refer to as pro forma sessions. They gavel in every 3 days. Even though senators aren't here, they just bang that gavel over and over. That's my Save America Act gavel. Sorry, that's a little tardy, but that's a useful exercise. They just gavel in once every 3 days and they pretend like something's going on in order to preclude the president from having his recess appointment power. Huh. Well, what if he forced them into a real adjournment? What if he said, actually, you're completely adjourned now? It would take a disagreement between the houses. So in other words, Mike Johnson could play a role here. Speaker Johnson could say, well, the House is adjourning. The Senate can do whatever it wants, but we're adjourning. And the Senate says, we're not adjourning. Well, that's when the president steps in. That's when the president steps in and goes, well, Article 2, Section 3 says, I can resolve this. I can get rid of this problem. I have a feeling the president's going to keep leaning into exactly what the founders intended for his role in office. And he should. He absolutely should. So when in doubt, read the Constitution. It'll help. That's just good advice generally. Read the Bible first, and then somewhere along the line, read the Constitution. It's very good for you. So much more to get to all ahead on another busy edition of The Vince Show.
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7: News. I'm Carmen Roberts. Fireworks, flyovers, heat, and politics as America celebrates its 250th birthday. Fox's Rich Edson is at the Great American State Fair in D.C.
8: We're going to have flyovers continue. It's going to be a near constant stream and fleet reviews showcasing aircraft from NASA, the Coast Guard, the Army, Air Force, Marine Corps, Navy.
7: Meantime, life-threatening heat dome is not letting go, putting more than 150 million people at risk today. Pope Leo, the first U.S.-born pontiff, urged Americans today to embrace the nation's history of welcoming immigrants. And he told reporters earlier,
9: if people are in the United States illegally, there are ways to treat that. There are courts. There's a system of justice.
7: And the Pope celebrated a mass in Sicily honoring migrants who died seeking a better life. 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
11: Warm and muggy today, highs mid-80s, but feeling like the low to mid-90s. Scattered showers or storms possible this afternoon and evening. Showers and storms possible tonight, lows upper 60s. Sunday will be spent in the low 80s with off and on showers and storms. Highs stay in the low to mid-80s each day this week. I'm WSBT 22 meteorologist Jessica Burns.
12: Right now, it's 86 degrees.

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8: 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Join the fun. We just fill a stadium full of people, and we all get together and have a great time every single morning. Usually about 20,000 people strong each morning. Although a little lighter this week as people start their big Independence Day vacations. I love that. I think we were around 19 or so. At any rate, we did that yesterday morning, and then I was guest hosting for Dan Bongino's fine podcast yesterday. Dan asked if I would do that, and I was like, yeah, happily I would oblige. And so I hosted the podcast yesterday because I always have an endless well of content to get to. And then, of course, we did our great radio show, the big national radio show, yesterday. And so then after that was all over, got back to work on the following day's shows, as I do. People ask me sometimes, they're like, how much time does it take to prep for the shows? I'm like, what do you mean? I'm always prep. I don't know. But the answer to that question is always. I think Rush Limbaugh said that life is show prep. It's just never ending. It's relentless. So yesterday we were doing all the prep in the afternoon. I had to take a break for some family obligations, which I love doing. And then I got out of that. And then I was banging out what I could in the evening. I told my podcast producer, Josh, I said, hey, Josh, I'm sorry, brother. My email right now, my notes are going to be a little thin to you, but I'll have the rest to you by hopefully 9 o'clock. And then 9 o'clock came and went, and I'm still banging out the notes. We get to 10 o'clock. And I finally have this perfect email, and Jim's seen my emails. I put a lot of work into these emails, little headlines, each of the links. I tell people where the video, all my production staff knows where my video and audio is, what I'm actually looking for. I've got this thing beautifully gift wrapped, ready to go. 10 o'clock last night, draft the email. I go to click send, and I think I hit the trash can icon. It was a heartbreaking moment. It wasn't quite as heartbreaking as losing the birthright citizenship case today, but boy, it felt really close last night. And I'm, I did that gesture. You know that human gesture where your hands come up to your face and they're prepared to detach the skin from your skull. I was like, no. I'm sitting at my kitchen island on my laptop, and my poor wife, she looks over at me. She's like, what's wrong? And I'm like, I got to keep my cool. You see, fellas, here's the secret to your marriage. Even at those moments where you feel like you want to smash a window or lose it, punch a hole in a wall, go absolutely crazy, you got to keep it together in front of your wife. If your wife believes you've lost control, you're going to lose control of more than just yourself. It's not good. It brings instability to a family. So I just bit my tongue and I said, I'll be all right. I took my laptop up to my Helix mattress, laid down in bed, or sat up in bed, and I banged out the notes for the next 2 hours. I was like all the way to midnight, and I was like, I'm just going to do what I can, cobble it together, going through my internet search history, everything, trying to pull this together. So anyway, that was the day yesterday. It was a wild day. It was a wild day. But we're here. We're good. We're good now. But it's funny because in the midst of all of this, as I'm pulling these notes together, I saw this Associated Press story that I didn't get a chance to get to on the podcast, but I'll share with you now. And I laughed out loud at how disgusting it is. I laughed out loud, and I couldn't forget this, even though I had deleted my notes by accident and had to reconstitute them last night. I knew about this one. I was like, oh, that one's definitely going in my notes. This is, well, let's be honest.

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8: All right. This is funny. The decision today by the Supreme Court, as terrible as it was, the left is going, like, you know, they're as insane as ever. Here's a clip for you. This is over on Ms. Now. What's this guy's name? Eddie Gloud? Is that his name, Jim? Gloud? Okay. Well, here's Mr. Gloud taking all of the wrong lessons from everything.
9: So, yes, I am breathing a sigh of relief, but I want us to kind of widen the aperture a bit to understand the origins, the provenance of this challenge. It's part of this ongoing effort, I think, to address the demographic shifts in the country. I think it's part of this longstanding effort since the 14th Amendment was ratified to undermine it. We need to understand that this particular, the birthright citizenship clause of the 14th Amendment is addressing the 1857 Dred Scott case. Charles alluded to this earlier. So we need to understand the ways in which these arguments are in some ways aligning with a particular vision of the country that we need to make explicit. That is to say that there are folks who are doubling down on the idea that this country must be a white republic. And they're doing it by any means necessary. They're trying to achieve that end by any means necessary. But, you know, through a narrow decision, the Constitution stands. But we need to still be mindful of the motivation that is driving all of this in the first place, it seems to me. And Kavanaugh is at the heart of this answer to that part of it.
10: Is it a mandate that you hit your head before you start these appearances on Ms. Now? Is that guy even listening to what he's saying? He's so close. No. And so wrong. He's like, hey, the 14th Amendment was written to protect black people. Uh-huh. That's what we were saying, too. What are you talking about? It's white supremacy if you want to protect black people. Are you even listening to yourself? You colossal moron. This is what passes for political commentary on Ms. Now. Did he read the dissent? Written by... I don't want to judge the guy. I gotta be honest, but I'm not trying to identify this particular detail about him, this immutable characteristic, but he's a black man, Clarence Thomas, the black justice, Clarence Thomas, who wrote the dissent today, who said that the 14th Amendment was written for freed slaves. Eddie, whatever the hell his name is, Gloud, got on television and said, Clarence Thomas is trying to protect white supremacy by saying that the 14th Amendment was for protecting black Americans. I don't know if we can make it any clearer to you here. I have to do this each day. The left is lying to you. All they're ever doing is lying to you. And the lies are a means by which they obtain power. Because it's the left that is hurting American citizens. It goes back to what I was raging about earlier in the program as we assess this. Black Americans need to wake up to the betrayals that are being served up to them by the Democrat Party, who cheer this thing on, who are exploiting this very powerful and important historic 14th Amendment to grant citizenship to people who just spill into our country and steal it. That's the game that's being played. And the sooner more Americans can wake up to this, the better. We truly can make America great again. This is one of those days that just reminds you we've had so many wins. I'm not tired of them, but the fight continues. It really does. I'll be back with you tomorrow. The Big Vince Podcast, rumble.com/Vince, and right here on The Vince Show.
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6: 50 years in the making. I'm Carmen Roberts, Fox News. The nation goes all out today with fireworks, flags, and celebrations coast to coast for America's biggest birthday yet. Vice President J.D. Vance is taking part of the Tall Ship event.

0: Happy Birthday, America, from The Vince Show. Rising from the heart of the swamp, a beacon of truth is casting its light. From sea to shining sea, The Vince Show. 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
1: Okay, 844.

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15: Really, really important. Oh, great having some of our great guests today. John Eastman, Kurt Schlichter, even producer Jim, when we talked to him. He's great, too. The website Axios has a report up this afternoon that President Trump's plan to deal with the birthright citizenship nonsense from the court is to stop expectant mothers at the border. Now, they're writing this like this is some big nightmare. But if you think this is a nightmare, blame the Supreme Court. Now, it's not a nightmare. We should stop everybody from trying to come in through our border. But here's what it says in Axios. After losing the birthright citizenship case at the Supreme Court, President Trump's aides and MAGA allies quickly pivoted to a new plan. blocking pregnant foreign women from entering the United States. Yeah. Where do babies come from? might be worth exploring. The proposal would open a new immigration battle over pregnancy, travel, and citizenship, shifting the conversation from challenging the rights of children born in the U.S. to restricting who can enter the country. The Supreme Court on Tuesday ruled that a Trump executive order that sought to deny citizenship to children born in the U.S. whose parents are not citizens was unconstitutional. Immediately after the decision, MAGA figures like Federalist founder Sean Davis suggested that the U.S. bar pregnant foreign women from entering the country, an idea also floated by administration figures. I love Sean Davis. Sean's great. Sean outraged the entirety of the left yesterday with his post on the subject, which was wonderful and hilarious and hyperbolic and perfect. It was great. He said that there's a couple of options to respond to what happened in the court yesterday. He said, one, nullification, states issue birth certificates and they can just stop issuing them to non-citizens. And then the Supreme Court can deal with that. We could pack the court potentially. If Justice Roberts wants to be a politician, we could just have 10 more unelected legislators in robes. Let's just pack the court. We'll get what we want that way. Or number three, deny entry to all pregnant foreigners. Four, deny entry to all female foreigners. Five, require sterilization of all foreign visitors prior to entry. Six, dissolution of the union. A nation which can't even restrict who gets to be a citizen isn't a nation. Seven, amend the Constitution. This is pointless because once a judge decides he can rewrite it at will, the actual text is meaningless. But this is what most Republican politicians gravitate towards because they're useless, he writes. He said, if you think all of these options are not great, understand that that is what happens when unelected judges decide that they are in charge of the country and get the right as laws. Now, I'm going to make an assumption here on behalf of Sean Davis. I haven't talked to him about this subject. We've talked to him about many subjects, not this one yet. I'm pretty sure he's not for sterilizing human beings as a matter of practice. You know, he is a conservative after all. Sterilizing humans is kind of a left-wing phenomenon, you know, pumping them full of cross-sex hormones, chopping up their genitals, not letting them get outside the womb, kind of a lefty thing. But he's making a point. The point is, yesterday's decision was insane, and we have to fight like hell for our country. More ahead on The Vince Show.
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6: Fox News, I'm Daria Albinger, Vice President Vance. Welcome the tall ships to New York Harbor today and the crowd there to see them on this July 4th, celebrating Independence Day.
7: It is a very American thing to ring in 250 years of American history by parading our naval and Air Force might for the world to see.
6: It's the largest fleet of the world's gray hull military ships and tall ships to sail past the Statue of Liberty. An America 250 capsule was buried today at Independence Hall in Philadelphia, filled with artifacts from every state. House Speaker Mike Johnson was there.
8: The Congressional Time Capsule is a reflection of our faith in the future of this grand experiment in self-governance. Faith that this moment is worth preserving.
6: The capsule will be opened in 2276. 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
3: Now, from the Glass Doctor of Indiana Weather Center, here's your Storm Alert weather forecast.
9: Warm and muggy today, highs mid-80s, but feeling like the low to mid-90s. Scattered showers or storms possible this afternoon and evening. Showers and storms possible tonight, lows upper 60s. Sunday will be spent in the low 80s with off and on showers and storms. Highs stay in the low to mid-80s each day this week. I'm WSBT 22 meteorologist Jessica Burns.
10: Right now it's 87 degrees.

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9: The whack jobs who climbed to the top of the Empire State Building are now descending it. Apparently it was a couple, a guy and a girl. They flew some flag with a quote about love and power and whatever. And then as they descended to a lower platform where they could both stand, the guy proposed to the girl. Now with all these helicopters flying around, so they had a big proposal. And now for their next trick, they'll be arrested by the NYPD. So that'll be fun for them. They're descending the antenna coming down the building now. So we'll keep our eyes on that, I guess. Well, someday we'll have the president of the United States back on the program. Wouldn't that be wonderful if we could land that? It's funny, Jim, you will not be surprised to hear, but I do get notes from people asking me to pass messages along to the president. And I laugh when I read them. I'm sorry to say that's not something I'm even capable of doing. unlike the New York Times, I don't have his cell phone number to give him a buzz, but it'd be good to have him back on the show again at some point. It's always such a treat to talk to him. Have had the privilege of doing that a bunch of times through the years, actually. And the president of the United States just sat down with a friend of mine, guy used to work with me many years ago now, Matthew Boyle. He's over at Breitbart News, did a big Oval Office interview with him alongside Nick Gilbertson for Breitbart. And the headline on the piece says that, President Donald Trump, quote, certainly prepared for possible SCOTUS vacancy, but nobody can replace Justice Alito. Nobody can truly replace him. He says he's one of the greatest of all time. It's true. Justice Alito is one of the greatest of all time. And the president sitting down for a nearly hour-long interview with Breitbart Tuesday night, last night, and said he saw the fake news report from NPR's Nina Totenberg yesterday. Did you see this? NPR ran a story that said Sam Alito's retiring on the basis of nothing. There was no announcement, nothing to that effect. Nina Totenberg, NPR, they just ran it, and then they've since retracted it, and then Totenberg apparently apologized and said that it was, I guess it was like a weird game of telephone that ended up with her deciding to publish a story like this. Well, a weird game of telephone is not the basis to publish a story like that. In case you're wondering how journalism's supposed to go. And the president did say yesterday he saw the report. He saw it. And while the story was untrue, it's still a possibility that he might retire this summer, Breitbart says. The 76-year-old conservative stalwart is one of three looming possible Supreme Court vacancies. His fellow hardcore conservative, Clarence Thomas. Just, by the way, Breitbart is the only place I could ever read that phrase and think they're saying it as a compliment. A hardcore conservative, Clarence Thomas, just turned 78. And liberal Sonia Sotomayor, how about hardcore liberal, who is 72, have all been reported to have some health issues. Sonia Sotomayor has been reported to have major health issues recently. Trump telling Breitbart, quote, well, I think, you know, if you listen to people, there are three potential vacancies for various reasons. So I'm certainly prepared. There are a lot of great people out there who would like to have that position. The president asked Breitbart if Totenberg's story turned out to be totally fake news. And Breitbart informed him, yes, it was. She had retracted and apologized. The president said he had heard about the report and was torn on whether it would be good for the country for Alito to retire. Quote, I actually heard that. And you have to understand you're asking the wrong guy because I'm his single biggest fan. He's fantastic. He's one of the most incredible people that I've ever met. He's brilliant. He's so solid and so respected. The president said that while the thought of putting a young conservative judge on the bench for 40 years is a very important thing, at the same time, Alito, quote, will go down as one of the greatest of all time. The president also saying, quote, Clarence has been a superstar, too. They have been unbelievable, he says. Yeah. This gets back to my suggestion earlier this year. Don't let some outside group cook up a list and hand it to the president and say, hey, pick from this. No. You know who I want to make the list? Sam Alito and Clarence Thomas. Let them put a list together and give it to the president. Then things would be very good. More ahead on The Vince Show.
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15: Happy birthday, America. I'm Daria Albinger, Fox News. Ships from the U.S. and around the world are making their way up New York's Hudson River on the semi-sesquicentennial. That is another way of saying the nation's 250th birthday. Vice President Vance was there to greet the ships and the crowds who came to see him.
16: While the Continental Congress met in Philadelphia to ratify the Declaration of Independence, General Washington was right here in Manhattan, peering out on this beautiful land and beautiful sea. His attention was fixed on the horizon, watching for sails of the most powerful navy.
15: The large fleet of the world's tall ships and gray hull ships to sail past the Statue of Liberty now underway. President Trump got a jump start on the celebrations last night at Mount Rushmore. He praised U.S. exceptionalism and warned of a new threat to the nation.
17: A generation after we fought and won the Cold War against the menace of communism, there is now a resurgence of the communist menace in our land, including from newcomers to our country who embrace ideas totally opposed to our way of life and our great success.
15: The president is expected to deliver an address that he says will be lengthy from the National Mall tonight. That is despite expected high temperatures and before the big celebration begins with fireworks. A days-long state funeral is underway in Iran for the late Ayatollah Ali Khamenei, who was killed in an airstrike at the start of the Iran war. Crowds beat their chests around his flag-draped coffin and chanted for revenge against Israel and the U.S.

0: It's the 4th of July, and that means things that are American, like apple pie. It's Eat, Drink, Smoke. I'm Tony Katz, and that is America's favorite amateur drinker, Uncle Sam Fingers Malloy.
1: Shocker!
0: America 250 is pretty freaking awesome. And to celebrate, we start with food. We start with these things that are, you know, American, like apple pie. And Fingers brought us the deep fried McDonald's hot apple pie, ladies and gentlemen.
1: Look at that. At 115 degrees.
0: Always applause for anything over 115 degrees. But these have been sitting for a little while, so they're not as hot. But look at that. Look at that. You can see the diabetes from here. Fingers, first of all, happy Independence Day.
1: Happy to you Independence Day.
0: And yours. Great country we live in. Let's not forget it. This has the flaky shell. First of all, much smaller than I remember.
1: Well, it is 2026.
0: This is shrinkflation. This is an egg roll, ladies and gentlemen. This is an apple pie egg roll. This is not an apple.

0: Pi, this is bullcrap.
1: But the Gen X little kid in me is absolutely screaming with joy.
0: Right, because that is exactly what it looked like, with a little bit of crannies in it and some bubbling going on there and a little bit of flaking. And, you know, it's what grandma's skin looks like after 85.
1: Oh, wow.
0: That's what that is.
1: Just missing the bruising.
0: That's... the blood thinners, I tell you. The blood thinners. But it's half the size it used to be. It's half the size. You can't, you just want to eat it, don't you?
1: Unfortunately, I'm not. Listen, there are a couple of things that are missing from this experience. And we already talked about how this is room temperature.
0: Yep.
1: When it's served to you right through the drive-through window, the innards, the filling, it's hot lava.
0: Correct.
1: And which also makes me wonder, when you bite into these normally, when they're piping hot, it doesn't matter if you bite from the corner, the middle, the filling will shoot out.
0: Yes.
1: And either end up on your lap, creating some sort of third degree burn, or on the side of your face.
0: Creating a third degree.
1: Yes. So I don't know if, because the temperature is not the same as it would be when you're getting a right piping hot out of the deep fryer, if we're going to have the same dining experience.
0: You can bite this from the corner.
1: Mm-hmm.
0: You can bite this straight. What if I bite it from the side? Am I a psycho killer if I bite it from the side?
1: Oh, enjoy, Governor.
0: Do you want to go first? You got them.
1: No, you go first.
0: I'm going first. I'm going in. I'm going. You know what? It smells like old fried.
1: It does. You know what it does? You know what it sounds like? It smells like 1978.
0: Is that... Tell us about the year, Fingers.
1: The year was 1978. Your father was in his V8 Plymouth and waiting 20 minutes to get gasoline.
0: It was a simpler time, kids. ABBA was on the radio. All right. Here I go. I'm going in. Okay, this is the hot apple pie. Not so hot apple pie for us, but it's a good way to celebrate America 250.
1: When's the last time you had one of these?
0: What's today?
1: July
0: 19 million years ago.
1: You haven't had one since it has made its return, triumphant return? You have not had one. This is your first one.
0: In between? Yes. I had one as a kid. I'm having one now.
1: Okay. Same.
0: All right, here we go.
1: Oh, it's got that apple pie crunch. And?
0: It's freaking awesome. Now, it would be better hotter. Agreed. Yeah. The apple is perfect.
1: Mm-hmm.
0: Cinnamon punches the consistency of the apple, which I don't even know if it's real apple. It could just be
1: apple curious.
0: Right. It's got the right level of gelatinous. Oh, bravo. Go ahead.
1: Okay, I'm going in.
0: Oh, he didn't go for the corner bite like I did. He ate half, no, quarter, a third of the apple pie. It does taste a little bit like youth. I'm not going to lie. Except for the size, which is a bunch of bull crap.
1: The only thing this whole experience is missing is when we're smoking our cigar, if we had a McDonald's ashtray.
0: Mm-hmm.
1: That would make the whole experience complete.
0: And you can get those on eBay.
1: What's amazing is, you know, it definitely, it has that deep fried flavor to it. It definitely came out of the fryer, at least it tastes that way. And the apple filling, there's such a strong scent of apple that it almost is like a candle.
0: Apple, cinnamon, baking spice. No, really, and not overwhelmingly sweet, which, now don't get me wrong, this with coffee, enjoy it. Mwah, chef's kiss. But not overly sweet, the right level of sweet. This is, I gotta say, they did this absolutely perfect.
1: They did.
0: Except for size, which is bullcrap. Have I said that?
1: Yeah.
0: Have I said the size is bullcrap? The size is bullcrap. This is an apple pie egg roll right here.
1: What it needs is a vanilla shake chaser that you could do a little Dunkin'.
0: Could I ask them to put my... They don't have blenders, right? They don't have blenders yet. Because I would put apple pie in the shake.
1: Oh.
0: This in the vanilla shake, game over.
1: Yeah.
0: Game over.
1: Have you ever had, Portillo's.
0: No, never once.
1: The Italian beef sandwich chain
0: out
1: of Chicago.
0: Yeah.
1: Well, I'm painting a picture for Eat Drink Smoke Nation.
0: Yeah.
1: One of the things that they have for dessert is the chocolate cake shake. They take a full piece of their signature chocolate cake and put it in a blender with ice cream and make a shake out of it, and it is amazing.
2: Is it really?
1: Yes.
2: All right, we can do that.
1: Next time.
0: Yeah, but this vanilla ice cream, this is a shake. This is a 20.
1: Yeah.
0: If they offered it, I would pay double.
1: I'm trying to, well, the only problem with that whole theory is the at McDonald's, the machine would probably break down.
0: It's broken right now.
1: Yes. But having said that, what about it with a McFlurry?
0: I would also do that, too. Yes. Well, yeah, use the McFlurry machine. Perfect. Done. Same difference.
1: Yeah.
0: Same difference.
1: But again, I think it's only open for a half hour every Tuesday.
0: I'm going to say this again for the people in the cheap seats. They did this perfect.
1: Yeah.
0: Except for size. They did that. Absolutely. How much was this apple pie?
1: I believe that I bought two for $3. $369. It was $369.
0: Oh, $369.
1: Yes.
0: By the way, caution, hot. that's not bad. Two for $369.
1: Now I have to ask, what other fast food restaurant menu items from our youth need to be brought back?
0: Well, they've already brought back the McRib, and they brought back this. And I guess to do the trifecta, they need to bring back the McDLT, right? I need George Costanza doing more commercials.
1: Yeah. Taco Bell had the Taco Bell Grande.
0: I remember
1: that. It was a giant hard shell taco supreme. It was like two to three sizes of a normal taco. And then Burger King had Burger Buddies. It was their version of a slider. Yeah, you get a pack of three. Yeah, those are really good too.
0: You need this apple pie. You need a Wendy's Frosty. And then you need some onion rings from Burger King. That is the fast food trifecta.
1: That would not suck.
0: That would not suck at all. I mean, I would say get some iced tea from Chick-fil-A, but iced tea. Oh, yeah. Oh, I said it. I said, America's 250, and I don't have to hold my tongue for nothing. It's a great day to be an American. Hot apple pies, good way to start the show. Keep it right here. Eat, drink, smoke.
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4: So to celebrate Independence Day properly, we shouldn't be working at all. We should be lighting off fireworks and just drinking beer.
5: Well, that's every day for me.
4: Good point. Good point.
5: Thank you.
4: Well done. Tea, drink, smoke. I'm Tony Katz. That is America's favorite amateur drinker, Fingers Malloy. It is the Independence Day edition. And don't forget, it is not the 4th of July. It is Independence Day, 4th of July, a date on the calendar. Independence Day, that's when we let the British know what we do.
5: Wow. You are very, very adamant about that, by the way.
4: Oh, yeah.
5: It's a sticking point with you.
4: Yeah, that might be worse than people who don't wear a suit on a plane. Like, it's that kind of absolutely offensive to me. It's Independence Day. It is not 4th of July.
5: Remind me sometime to fly with you on Independence Day and say happy 4th of July to everyone while I'm wearing a tank top and Zubaz pants.
4: Last weekend, I went to go see my mother. Went down to Atlanta to go see my mother. My mother moved to Atlanta. I go to Atlanta to see my mother. And we're getting everything wrapped up on the day that I'm going to leave. We grab a quick bite. We meet my brother, the good Dr. Katz. And I'm in the suit because I'm going to the airport. He goes, "You're wearing a suit?" I said, yeah, I wear a suit when I fly. What do? Save lives? I spit on the ground and I cursed him and I left.
5: He did not know after all these years that you always wear a suit on a plane.
4: I cannot think of the last time my brother and I were on a flight together. We were kids.
5: Dude.
4: Right? Where were we even going that we were on a flight together?
5: We need to make this happen.
4: My brother and I?
5: Yes.
4: The good Dr. Katz?
5: Yes. I think there needs to be a hangover type Vegas trip in your future.
4: You think my brother's going to go to Vegas?
5: Sure.
4: If you think I'm uncomfortable in Vegas, wait till you meet Dr. Katz.
5: Really? Well, I've met Dr. Katz, but Las Vegas never came up in conversation.
4: Yeah. Yeah. No. No. Not happy. But while in Vegas, maybe we will smoke these. This is from Liberty Cigars. Now, I will admit to you, when I first saw Liberty Cigars, I said, this is some shtick. Except they've actually built out a company around it. And I've had some of their cigars, and the cigars have been fine, but I haven't done this one. This is the John Adams. That is the second president of the United States. And John Adams, this is a 6x52 torpedo, which means it is 6 inches long.
5: Indeed.
4: Always makes fingers when I laugh. It's the idea that it's a torpedo, isn't it?
5: Indeed.
4: And the ring gauge is a 52. That's the diameter of the cigar or how thick it is around.
5: Indeed.
4: Again, with the laughter. So a 64 ring gauge would be a full 1 inch around. This would be a moment. I haven't done it yet. I haven't found myself a good V-cutter yet. I'm going to get one. This would be a moment for a V-cut. So a V-cut is where you cut into the cigar, and especially when it's a torpedo. For me, you could be different. A torpedo or a bellicoso, which is a little more rounded. I like to do a V-cut because it allows me to keep the shape of the torpedo. So you're getting that natural bringing in the draw, intensifying of the draw, it allows you to cut in so you get a full draw in it, but it keeps the shape, what it is that the blender was going for. So that's what I would prefer to do. I don't have it with me, so I will do a straight cut, and I'm doing this nice and shallow. That's all I took off. That is not much. That is like a bris worth of cut. That's right. That's what I did. What? Is there a problem? I mean, not mine. Mine would have been a much bigger cut. But I'm talking about for other people.
5: Did you just make a Moyle joke?
4: I sure did. It's America. 250 years. You can do anything now. We got past the growing pains, people. We're in this mother for reals. And that's good. We're still getting the intensity there and bringing it up. Fingers, you've lit yours up. By the way, this is a Habano wrapper, Connecticut broadleaf in the binder, and I love me some Connecticut broadleaf. And it's Cuban seed, Dominican and Nicaraguan in the filler. What say you, Fingers, as you've just lit this?
5: Yeah, so at the light, there's a nice little bit of pepper. It's got some nice tobacco flavor. Maybe a touch of leather. Not a whole heck of a lot in the way of strong.
4: But not overly spiced? You're not getting a big spice bomb?
5: No, not yet. But keep in mind, I just downed a McDonald's apple pie in 3.4 seconds. So maybe that has something to do with it.
4: Yeah, you did well in that. I'm proud of you.
5: Thank you. I appreciate it. I've been training for a long time. But it's nothing really overwhelming so far. I have had a hard time lighting this thing.
4: Yeah, I would argue that these are a little over-humidified. They actually feel a little squishy. Also, I just got a little burn on mine on the wrapper there. It's going to happen, right? You're putting flame to leaf, right? Don't get overwhelmed by it. That is, right off the quick, not as much spice as I was expecting. I was expecting from the Habano, boom, let me show you where your mother lives. But it's not, and again with that, you know what? It's going to be a good day. It's going to be a good day. We've got beer to drink. Oh, I do have the bourbon if you want to do the bourbon.
5: I got to be, unless you have something in the liquor cabinet that you're saving, that this is going to be great because this week has been so ridiculously hot.
4: Yeah, everywhere,
5: right? Today feels like cold beer weather, but.
4: Cold beer weather.
5: Yeah.
4: Put that on a t-shirt. I know. Costco was selling the Eagle. Have you seen this thing?
5: No. Oh, wow. I've never seen Tony Katz so giddy. He walked over to the liquor cabinet. Look at that.
6: Look at this.
5: Yeah. Look at this magnificent beast.
4: So Costco is selling this right here. It is a, it's there. It's a bourbon, which comes out of Indiana. So I assume it's an MGP product. And I'll open this up right here for you, Fingers, if I had a...
5: I left my jackknife in the Lexus.
4: You have a Lexus?
5: No. I don't have a jackknife either.
4: The decanter is an eagle. Hold on.
5: Oh, he's going. He's looking. He's seeking a knife.
6: He found it.
5: He found his knife. It's always the last place you look. He's going in, ladies and gentlemen. He's doing the Saginaw slash. Wow. I'm surprised you're opening this. I thought that you would. This is a collectible.
4: Oh, don't worry. I got two.
5: Okay.
4: And so it's got the top on there. Look. At that beauty.
5: She's beautiful.
4: Right? It's an eagle, and it is filled with bourbon, and it is see-through. It is so spectacular. And then to drink it, you rip off the eagle's head. America! And now it looks like a turkey. Is that not the finest thing ever to happen in the history of mankind? Ever, ever, ever.
5: How about that? And you could turn the head to the side.
4: Right? So it's looking at you while you rest. this is the John Adams from Liberty Cigars. Sorry. So we're going with beer instead of the bourbon today. But we can do that. Or you know what? It's a gift. Take it. Take it home. Share it with the kids. Agnes Jr. and Agnes the Third.
5: Yeah. Huge bourbon drinkers.
4: Yeah, it is having a little trouble staying lit. I will say that. But I think
5: it would be
4: get
5: a good idea
4: this.
5: To ash all over my computer.
4: We will get into this. We're going to start smoking this. We're going to see where this is. Is this a shtick, or did someone actually build a cigar brand that you should at least be trying and enjoying? You got to try it all, and that's what we do. Find everything at EatDrinkSmokeShow.com. Much more to get to. It's Independence Day. You should enjoy yourself. It's Eat, Drink, Smoke.
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15: Fox News, I'm Carmen Roberts. President Trump keeps the America 250 celebration going tonight, speaking in Washington before the fireworks light up the National Mall. And it follows his keynote speech last night at Mount Rushmore, where Independence Day collided with politics.
16: Communism is the exact opposite of life, liberty, and the pursuit of happiness. It's death, tyranny, and the pursuit of evil.
15: About 150 million Americans are still under heat alerts along the East Coast. That heat brewed up strong storms for one northeastern state.
17: Strong storms with high winds upending trees and cutting power to thousands across northern and central New Jersey.
15: Fox's Gary Baumgarten. And Venezuela's information ministry says the number of confirmed dead from the earthquakes now 2,954. 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
6: Now, from the Glass Doctor of Indiana Weather Center, here's your Storm Alert weather forecast.
18: Warm and muggy today, highs mid-80s, but feeling like the low to mid-90s. Scattered showers or storms possible this afternoon and evening. Showers and storms possible tonight, lows upper 60s. Sunday will be spent in the low 80s with off and on showers and storms. Highs stay in the low to mid-80s each day this week. I'm WSBT 22 meteorologist Jessica Burns.
19: Right now it's 87 degrees.
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0: It is your Cigar Bourbon Foodie Extravaganza. I'm Tony Katz. That is Fingers Malloy. A very happy Independence Day. Smoking from Liberty Cigars. This is the John Adams. This is a Torpedo 6x52 with that Habano wrapper, Connecticut Broadleaf in the binder, Dominican and Nicaraguan in the filler. They have a massive line of cigars.
1: Oh?
0: Named for presidents, for Revolutionary War heroes, for current presidents. Israel Putnam, they've got Lafayette, they've got a whole series of things. Very, very interesting and nicely done. I will admit to you, when you hear Habano wrapper, you're expecting Big Spice. It's not Big Spice. I think you hit it on the head, Fingers, when you said leather. This is a really solid representation in the back of the tongue of leather and leather spice, because what you said was when you first hit it, neither one of us got a big spice hit. And like, okay, it's a Habano, expecting that kind of a boldness. And then you said you got more of a baking spice at the first. Well, I did not.
1: Okay.
0: But what you're discussing is what it is that became more pronounced. What is it that's really kind of happening with the smoke? And I think that the leather is what you're actually experiencing. Back of the tongue into a little bit of the back of the throat, which is a weird spot to get some flavors. That, if you were to picture a worthy briefcase and the smell of that, this is what it would taste like. That's what I believe the flavor is. I believe it is a leather spice
1: okay.
0: that you're getting. Now, you got a little bit of tobacco on yours. I do think there is a slight that, because there's a little richness that's coming. And I don't know if that's tobacco. I don't know if that's coffee. I don't know which one I'm playing with yet. But the leather spice? That's a lovely flavor. It's monotone, but it's a lovely flavor, kid.
1: And none of it is hitting you in the face. Now, you mentioned at the beginning,
0: right.
1: I completely agree. I was expecting a big spice bomb right from the beginning. And really, that hasn't materialized.
0: Not pepper bomb, spice bomb. Those are different things.
1: I am starting to get a little bit of that. That spice, if you want to call it a leather spice, I'm not going to argue with you about that. That is becoming a little more intense for me, but I am about 5 minutes ahead of you on this. It has been, and you said this is more of a humidification issue.
0: I think. I'm not sure. I don't know these cigars enough, because this is an ugly burn.
1: Yeah.
0: As an ugly, unattractive burn, although I'll take it. And the draw is fair. Right. I think that there's a little bit of construction conversation with this smoke. Luckily, I like the leather spice, so I'm all sorts of fine right now. Right. This is when these first I heard of these, and I forget who sent these to me. So forgive me. I did think it was all shtick. I'm like, oh, man. And they have the Washington Commanders series and this kind of stuff. I'm like, all right, fine. No, that hasn't been my experience that it's shtick. My experience has been they're trying to create something here. I don't know if they're ever going to get there. I do not know if that's it. Fingers Malloy, this is a 6x52. This is the John Adams from Liberty Cigars. Is this in your humidor at $17 a stick?
1: Probably
0: not. The answer is no.
1: No.
0: The answer is no. And it's because of these other things. They can get there. If there's a willingness to approach the craft, they can get there because they have transcended shtick. And once you do that, okay, you've got me rooting for you on something else because I do want to try it.
1: This is a value conversation. If you would have said if you would have said to me, this is $11 a stick, I would have said yes. Even though we're having some issues keeping it lit, again, this could be a humidification issue and nothing more. But $17 is awfully steep for this.
0: Yeah.
1: But again, you know, we're just in the first third of the cigar. Things may change moving forward. You know, flavor profile may change a little bit. Some things may get a little bit more intense. But right now, there's not a lot here that really hits you. It's nice. It's very pleasant. I just think $17 is a little too much.
0: If you want to look at the cigars yourself, libertycigars.com. And you want to take your cigar, any cigar you're smoking, and break it up into thirds. First third, second third, and final third. Get your notebooks out. What did you eat today? What did you drink today? The weather, the humidity, the heat has been freaking brutal. in the Midwest, where we are in Indianapolis, Indiana, and it absolutely affects your palate, absolutely messes with things. But you take the cigar, and what are the flavors you got out of each third? You write them down. Doesn't matter how base, how esoteric, how weird, whatever. Write down what it is you're experiencing. When you try that cigar a month from now, 6 months from now, whatever it is, right? You write that down again. You go back and you check your notebooks and you take a look at your notes. You find your through line. What is it that really moved you about that cigar and about that tobacco type? And then you know kind of things to look for in the future. Okay, I more like this. I don't like that. I like this combination. I like this size, this vitola, et cetera. Very important stuff.
1: Yeah.
0: And helpful stuff in your cigar journey.
1: And it also goes back to a conversation we had a couple of weeks ago about how the weather can impact your enjoyment of a cigar and maybe how you judge a cigar. I'm crankier right now than I normally am. And
0: you
1: so
0: had
1: maybe
0: a McDonald's fried apple pie.
1: That's fair.
0: I have got a bottle of bourbon in a decanter that looks like an eagle. And you're cranky? America is 250 years young and ready to do some more ass kicking. And you are cranky?
1: Why do I feel like I should be humming the battle hymn of the Republic?
0: Well, let's get to it. And one, and two, Elves of Lord's
1: Wow.
0: Welk.
1: Wow. I always told my mother, God rest her soul.
0: Rest your soul.
1: If I ever became a nationally syndicated radio host, I would not hum on the radio.
0: Is that what you told her?
1: Yeah.
0: So. You are. You're a good man. Living up to your word. Living up to your word to Ma. Top of the world, Ma. your value conversation is accurate. The construction issues and the other things keep me from $17.
1: Because the flavor profile's nice.
0: It is actually nice, isn't it? Now, is it going to change? I will bet you any amount of money. Any amount of money you want to bet. I'm a bet. You talk about Vegas. Mr. Gambler, I'm going full John Candy and Stripes. I will bet you any amount of money this doesn't change at all. I will bet you any amount of money this is the flavor profile. Any amount of money.
1: No, I'm not going to take that bet. I think you're right.
0: And I think these are the things. And you might think, I don't know these guys. You might think that I'm bagging on them. Gosh, no.
1: No.
0: When I discuss, you pass the first part of it. You're not shtick. You're doing something that makes it worth trying. And someone may buy a box because it is a little bit shtick and stuff like that. And then you'll smoke. You'd be like, there is something here. If they just do this, if they just do that. And those things take time and different palettes and all that jazz, fingers.
1: All that jazz.
0: Yeah. See, I'm talking about all the American things right now.
1: There you go.
0: And it's time, speaking of all American things, for news of the week.
1: So Tony, a traveler hopped on a plane, traveling out of Indianapolis International Airport and decided it would be a good idea to try to smuggle on his checked bag a smoke grenade. And he did so by stuffing it in a jar of peanut butter.
0: So it's a big jar, and he hollowed out the middle, so there's peanut butter around the side. So if you looked at it, it looked like peanut butter. Not one, but two smoke grenades. It's the first time I've ever looked at TSA and said, well done.
1: Yeah.
0: What was he thinking?
1: Beats me. And I don't know enough about the laws. I don't know where he was flying, but I'm pretty sure it's not that difficult to get a smoke grenade, is it?
0: I don't know. What do I know of smoke grenades?
1: You told me.
0: I did?
1: When we launched the show, you almost called it Eat, Drink, Smoke Grenade. Now all of a sudden you're backtracking. What happened to you? I thought I was turning to the expert.
0: Oh. Good Lord. I don't understand. I don't understand people. That, you know how dangerous that is?
1: Yes.
0: That on a plane?
1: Yes.
0: Just be normal. Put on your suit. Sit in your first class seat and shut up.
1: There's a Reese's peanut butter joke in there somewhere, isn't there?
0: Oh, yeah.
1: The chocolate and the peanut butter and the smoke grenade. What came first? What happened?
0: It's Eat, Drink, Smoke.
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0: So we have people learning that maybe AI can't do all things. Maybe. Can't do this job. Can't smoke cigars and tell you what's worth the money.
1: Yet.
0: Oh, don't be like that.
1: Already seeing the influencers.
0: The influencers are AI?
1: On Instagram, they haven't bridged the gap to be able to comment on cigars yet, but they've got the "I look really good in a bikini top" role of the influencer down pat.
0: Oh, well, so do you.
1: It's true.
0: Tea, drink, smoke. I'm Tony Katz. So that is America's favorite amateur drinker, Fingers Malloy. A very happy Independence Day. Hope you're having a great time and a great day, and you're grilling well and good. If you're grilling at all, it might be too hot to grill. It's okay. It's all right. You know, no one's angry at you. You don't have to do anything.
1: I'm going to boil a roast.
0: You are a terrible human being. This started, I caught the story with Ford, because Ford started hiring back some of the engineers they had because AI could not do the work. When you read a little deeper into that story, what you realize is that the AI doesn't have enough information to be able to come up with the answers. So they needed the people back to be able to better train the AI over time to make the AI capable of providing the answers. So it's a little, some people might call it disconcerting. It's a little misleading in my view. Because they're not being hired back because the AI can't do it. They're being hired back because they have to better train the AI to do it. And these people are training their eventual replacements. That's how it reads to me.
1: And what do you do in that situation?
0: I mean, you take the money?
1: Boy, but that's
0: take
1: really
0: the money,
1: hard.
0: Advise your kids, don't become an engineer for Ford. So, what, Ford, don't look at me that way. You did this. You need 5,000 mechanics and you can't find them. And then you're building goodwill by saying, hey, we don't need those people. We'll use the computers. Wait, the computers can't do it. Hire back the people to better train the computers.
1: Boy.
0: That's rough.
1: It is rough because you don't know when you're going to be cut loose again. I have noticed, you know, I use AI. You know, we've been really trying to increase our output of videos over at YouTube.
0: Wait. We've been insanely successful. And guys, thank you for being so responsive. The subscribers are growing. Videos are growing. More and more people are coming to eatdrinksmokeshow.com. We have, I'm not going to say stump. I'm always very open and honest about these things and how this works. If anybody tells you they understand the algorithm for YouTube, or they're all full of crap. They are lying influencer scumbags. All of them. If they want to be in business and someone can get some help from it, I'm not going to say no. But understand, all of them are full of crap. There is nothing special. There is only the game the way it is played, which is more content creates more opportunity. Maybe there's a little something to time of day based on where your audience is. Does your audience exist more in the midday or in the afternoon or in the evening, right? Different groups, different subjects, etc. I have found that what I do for my work at Tony Katz, TonyKatz.com, and YouTube Tony Katz, I have put shorts out with paid promotion, which is basically YouTube saying we're in the business of making money. Pay us and we'll help you. Now, some people will look at that and say, how dare you? What do you mean, how dare I? Coca-Cola still advertises. Tony Katz and Eat, Drink, Smoke and Fingers Malloy shouldn't? Oh, sit down. What's wrong with you? If McDonald's can do it and Coca-Cola can do it, and you'd already know those names, Nike does it, Apple does it, Fingers Malloy, Tony Katz, and Eat, Drink, Smoke, we do it. And what we have seen is absolute success. It's crazy. There's a dollar figure. You got to understand returns. You got to be okay with certain things. We're playing, luckily, a very long game. But it is having so much content that after people see one thing, they've got now 15 new things they can see.
1: Yeah.
0: And part of it is we figured out this part of it, because not only do we have the podcast, but we now have all the videos up from the show. And it took a small investment in technology to really change the game for us.
1: But it's amazing, too, looking at view counts. Shorts go through the roof on YouTube versus regular videos. And that's a conversation for a different day. But going back to AI, I feel it's important to be honest about stuff. I use AI for our graphics because I'm terrible at that stuff.
0: You are awful.
1: I've stared at Canva and stared at it twice and not been able to come up with anything that would look halfway decent. And all of a sudden, AI comes along and I say, hey, there's AI Shopkeep. Do me a favor and give me a YouTube graphic with me and Tony Katz with the title of the video. And it pops up in like a minute and a half. And yeah, I use it.
0: Just like that.
1: And it's great for that. And some people are very anti that and get upset that you're even using that. And okay.
0: Do they get upset? Do people really get upset?
1: Yes. People
0: get upset. Does Eat Drink Smoke Nation get upset if we use an AI thumbnail? So here's where we use AI. We do not use AI to create any of the content you hear, nor do we create AI, utilize AI to create any of the content you see. Everything is fingers and I having a conversation that is totally unscripted, We then take the show because we do it in segments. Like even though we have it as the podcast, it's set up as a radio show. So we do it in segments, which is for podcasting so freaking old school. People don't know what to do with it.
1: Yeah.
0: But for segments you post online, it's beautiful. It's already done because we're already in that methodology.
1: Yeah. So people, if you listen to the podcast and find Eat, Drink, Smoke on your favorite podcast platform, if you've ever wondered why we'll stop talking and then you hear a little bit of a drum track and then we'll pick right back up, totally different conversation about a different topic, it's because we're taking a radio show and creating a podcast out of it.
0: We then take the segments that we do. I don't know if anyone's ever talked to you guys about this before. This is how we do it, and we're totally transparent about it. Why not? In the same way we ask for the help and asking you to like and follow and share with friends and everything else, it does help us grow, and it's working. We can't thank you guys enough for that. We then take the video segments. So we have 8 of them in a show, and we put that through AI. And we have programs that then create the shorts for us. So one segment could create 17 shorts based on what we're talking about. And sometimes it's the same topic 5 different ways. We then go through that, see which one is funniest or most interesting or really catches. And then we go through the editing. Yep. I'm adding things. I'm moving things a little bit to create how that should flow. We're adding a little bit of text here and there. And then we're doing the posting. So when we talk about AI, it has helped because creating that stuff by hand, that's time and money.
1: Yeah. But the thing I wanted to address when it comes to AI, when it comes to making the graphics, is I've noticed the quality waves where, oh my gosh, this week it's getting really good and getting better. And then all of a sudden, it will take 2 steps back.
0: Is that because the hamster's in the wheel that power the thing?
1: Yeah, that's what I'm wondering on a much grander scale when you're mentioning Ford. It's like, okay, I think AI has this now. We can cut people loose. And then you find out, oh, well, then it took a step back. You know, I know on a smaller scale what we do here at Eat, Drink, Smoke, I've noticed that's happened to me, even creating little graphics.
0: But that's us creating things on a very small scale. I do ask, as we have seen a backlash against AI, have the companies come to determine that the AI creates an issue for other levels of productivity and it's affecting the people they do have and how they feel about the job that they do?
1: That's
0: interesting. Does that make sense?
1: Yes. It's a weird relationship, I think, that employers have with AI, because I know some employers will block AI completely from their computer systems. But then others are wanting to embrace AI to the point where they're cutting jobs based on AI's performance and how they're using it. So I think at this point, you're starting to see employers say to themselves, okay, it's still just a useful tool. It's not a complete replacement. It's not equipped to do it at this time.
0: I was looking for a useful tool, as you would say, the well was dry. It is Independence Day. Go celebrate. And glad you're doing it with us. Find everything at EatDrinkSmokeShow.com. More is coming up. Eat, Drink, Smoke.

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4: The 250 celebrations get underway. I'm Carmen Roberts, Fox News. The biggest and brightest events will happen tonight, of course, as cities across the country light up the skies with fabulous fireworks. But for now, people are celebrating with block parties, barbecues, and spending time with loved ones. Fox's Brooke Taylor reports from a block party at Fort Campbell, Kentucky.
5: This is the only official America 250 event happening at a military base, so it's really pretty special because what better way to celebrate America than the men and women who defend it? So this place is going to be packed up when it kicks off. A Ferris wheel, lots of games here, and then we have lots of food trucks, delicious tacos. I can tell you it smells good out here, so these people who are coming are in for a treat. There's also going to be a military ceremony, a concert, and a lot of fireworks. But really, what makes Fort Campbell so special? It's not about the celebration. It's the mission here and the history of this place. The post is home to some of the Army's most elite units.
4: In New York City, Vice President J.D. Vance taking part on an event, and it's called the Sail Forth 250 Parade of Tall Ships.
6: While the Continental Congress met in Philadelphia to ratify the Declaration of Independence, General Washington was right here in Manhattan, peering out on this beautiful land and beautiful sea. His attention was fixed on the horizon, watching for sails of the most powerful navy.
4: And ships sailed through New York Harbor. They're going up the Hudson River to the George Washington Bridge. But not everybody's celebrating today. In D.C., some members of a white supremacist group marched wearing face masks and carrying Confederate battle flags and upside-down American flags. 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

0: Feels like temperatures can reach up to 110 degrees from the mid-Atlantic to the northeast. D.C., Richmond, and Raleigh all topping the century mark today. In Philadelphia, the real temperature is 100 degrees, where this morning the America 250 Committee buried a time capsule filled with artifacts from every state and every U.S. territory. And it won't be open for another 250 years. Fox's Chad Pergram reports from Philadelphia with more.
1: The ceremony commemorating 250 years is really about 500 years. They will open this time capsule in the year 2276. And that's why today is not just about where we've been, but where we are going. Multiple governors wrote letters for the time capsule. Alaska sent its state flag. Arkansas offered a diamond from the crater of Diamond State Park. And Iowa submitted a space station medallion.
0: And that 900-pound stainless steel time capsule features artifacts such as an iPhone 17, a Coca-Cola bottle, and a small copy of the Constitution signed by Supreme Court justices. As the U.S. celebrates, Iran mourns.
2: Hundreds of thousands of people filling the streets of Tehran today as Iran began a days-long funeral for the Supreme Leader Ayatollah Ali Khamenei, killed in a U.S.-backed Israeli airstrike during the Iran War. Crowds marching past his flag-draped coffin chanting death to America and death to Israel, man calling for revenge. That funeral also marking a pivotal moment for Iran's leadership as the Ayatollah Mojtaba Khamenei takes power and the regime tries to strengthen its position during negotiations over a permanent end to the war and control of the Strait of Hormuz.
0: Fox's Paul Stevens, and I'm Carmen Roberts, and this is Fox News.
3: Now, from the Glass Doctor of Indiana Weather Center, here's your Storm Alert weather forecast.
4: Warm and muggy today, highs mid-80s, but feeling like the low to mid-90s. Scattered showers or storms possible this afternoon and evening. Showers and storms possible tonight, lows upper 60s. Sunday will be spent in the low 80s with off and on showers and storms. Highs stay in the low to mid-80s each day this week. I'm WSBT 22 meteorologist Jessica Burns.
5: Right now it's 87 degrees.
6: There's one man on this earth who really, truly gets it.
7: 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A lot of you people don't live in and around New York City. You know why I'm dealing with this. Because he's taken over. 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He's conquering it. He's dissembling it. He's depopulating it with people he doesn't support and repopulating it with people he does support. 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

0: 150 years old, and the only thing we thought to do is crack a beer. Right? Right? Right? Ah, God, it lost all its appeal.
1: Oh, here it is.
0: We should have used AI for the sound effects. It's Eat, Drink, Smoke. I'm Tony Katz, and that is America's favorite amateur drinker, Fingers Malloy. Fingers Malloy, a toast to you, to America, 250, to your health.
1: To your health.
0: Right there. Beautiful. We picked two different beers. Now, the reason we're not doing a bourbon, we've got the Costco Eagle, Patriot Eagle bourbon, six-year bourbon in front of us, where it's in an eagle decanter, which is glass, see-through, and then the head comes off. It's amazing. Is that it's just, it's 150 billion degrees out, and it was beer weather. We had some apple pie. Mm-hmm. We've got the Liberty cigars, the John Adams torpedo we're smoking. We had to go all America. We had to go beer, although bourbon is the all-American drink, and we had to go beer. So let's start with you, Fingers Malloy. From the people there in Delaware who bring you Dogfish Head, what do you got?
1: So I have the Dogfish Head Grateful Dead Citrus Daydream Lager, Tony. And
0: Citrus Daydream Lager. Lager brewed with lime, lemongrass, lemon peel, and what is this? It's a kind of grain. And they talk about it on the website. The website does a really good job of the explanation. Fonia, one of the world's oldest cultivated grains. Not my expertise, so I don't know.
1: You didn't know that?
0: It turns out I did not.
1: Were you a Deadhead?
0: Oh, yeah.
1: Yeah.
0: I've done many a show. I've had many a grilled cheese.
1: I experienced the full great.

0: Grateful Dead experience. I went to a show in 94.
1: Oh, it's a great show.
0: The Palace of Auburn Hills.
1: Ooh.
0: Yeah, in 1 week, I saw Pink Floyd, The Grateful Dead, and Jimmy Buffett. And I wish I remembered that week more. But we went in, and it was a crime. It was in August, I believe, and it was an indoor show, which for the Dead, it's like, you know, you don't want an indoor show. You want an outdoor show in the summer. We went to the show, and we came out, and some dirt bags broke into my buddy's truck and stole all of his camping stuff in the back of the truck. And but they did leave our beer, which was nice.
1: Did they really?
0: Yeah, they left us our beer and a couple of sandwiches.
1: Yeah. So what I learned about, I didn't follow the Dead. I didn't do that. We did a bunch of shows. Deadhead culture was never my scene.
0: Yeah.
1: Music I enjoyed. But Deadhead culture was dirty. And these people who are like, they were all about love and caring. And no, you weren't.
0: It was a dark side.
1: No, you weren't. And you know who these people became? Elected politicians.
0: Oh, jeez.
1: That's who they became. But you're drinking this right here.
0: Yeah, so I was very excited to see that. I think that they have more than one Grateful Dead-inspired beer over there. But this is the Citrus Daydream Lager. And
1: I'm not so much a citrus guy in my beer. That's why I didn't go with it.
0: Well, I am normally not either, but it's so hot and it just sounded good. And if I'm being completely honest, which I always am here at Eat Drink Smoke for Eat Drink Smoke Nation, there wasn't a lot of cold beer at the liquor store that I went to buy beer. So I thought, oh, this should be. It's a nice hot day, a little citrus in the beer. Let's go for it.
1: And Dogfish does some nice stuff. And the one of the things that I would try, it's a seasonal, they do a Czechpresso, a Czech-style dark lager with espresso. I want to drink that all day. But let's get into what you're drinking here, Fingers Malloy. First, how is it? How's the nose? What do we got there? What do we got there on the nose?
0: Aluminum.
1: Nice. Nice. That's a scent of can. By the way, they also have the Grateful Dead Juicy Pale Ale. Is the other one that they've got.
0: There is a lemon lime scent to it, and maybe a little hoppy. Maybe.
1: Okay.
0: It's pleasant on the nose. And especially, we aren't exaggerating. I think the heat index right now is 108 degrees.
1: It's crazy, dumb, ridiculous. And just a reminder that there will be, speaking of the politicians, some politicians from large cities who will tell you to keep an eye on the power grid and make sure you set your air conditioning to 78 degrees. Here's what we say at Eat, Drink, Smoke. We've got it set at 72. We might turn down to 71. And let's start getting into nuclear power, shall we? Glad we have this all figured out. Fingers, are you ready for this?
0: I've been ready for this all day.
1: Fingers Malloy is doing what's known as the Kentucky Chew with his beer. Just moving it around the palate, getting a feel for the flavors. He's doing the Grateful Dead Citrus Daydream Lager. And
0: it's light, it's crisp, it's got a little lemon lime on the finish.
1: Doesn't overwhelm? Like
0: No, it's
1: it, does if it you're still gonna, have any lager like richness, thickness, anything like that?
0: It tastes like a light lager. And on a hot summer day, yeah, I could down a six pack of this and not think twice. Yeah,
1: that's a problem.
0: Is it, though?
1: Yeah, well, I'm going to say yes. Fingers Boy, I chose the Kentucky Bourbon Barrel Ale. So this is the group that's Lexington, right? This is Lexington Brewing and Distilling. And so this is aged. I should say aged. It sits for a while in old bourbon barrels. Or actually, they do call it aged. Aged in bourbon barrels. What is your alcohol by volume over there?
0: 5.3.
1: 5.3? Yeah. You wimp.
0: I know.
1: 8.2.
0: Nice. Anything over 8 gets applause from Tony Katz.
1: I've had this before, and I'm sipping it right now.
0: And?
1: I, like you, the porters, the stouts, the richness, the chew. This has just got a little bit of vanilla and a little bit of spice, baking spice that sits in the back, which is actually complementing the cigar from Liberty Cigars. We're doing the John Adams from LibertyCigars.com, which has a nice leather spice in the back. And I was right. It's a monotone cigar. It's one note. And you're right. They call this a medium full. Nope.
0: No.
1: This is not even medium.
0: No.
1: This is a very nice, this is a very, very solid beer. And I'm not usually a bourbon barrel guy.
0: So from what I remember, it's been a tick since I, and I still believe I have one from the Super Bowl in the back of my refrigerator. It does have on the finish a little bit of a kick to it.
1: Kick the, in what way?
0: You realize that it that, is
1: 8.2.
0: 8.2.
1: Well, I have not gotten there yet, but it is spicier than I like to go. This is the Kentucky Bourbon Barrel Ale. It's spicier than I like to be. I like richer and I like creamier, but there's that little bit of baking spice vanilla finish that we're talking about that makes it all work. That plays into, I think it's, is it Breckenridge? Does a vanilla porter? Is it Breckenridge? Someone else that we've done on the show and reminds me of that. It's a nice beer. And I don't care that it's 108 degrees and it's darker all day.
0: Yeah, it could be Breckenridge. It could be Great Lakes, too.
1: Great Lakes does the Edmund Fitzgerald. Mm-hmm. So really nice one. It'll come to me. It will come to me. But that's solid work right there. I don't know what you paid for that. Do you remember what you paid for?
0: I paid $32 for a six-pack of the Dogfish Head and a four-pack of Kentucky.
1: For both. $32.
0: Yeah, for 10 beers.
1: Man, don't tell me inflation ain't real. Don't tell me it ain't real. It's very, very, very real, TJ.
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1: I will admit, because of the way that I work, I spend very little time in the car. I have no commute. I spend very little time in a car. I work from home. We've got the studio here. I don't want to leave. I do get out. Don't get me wrong. I do things. I am amongst people. I like people. But I don't have to do the commute. I'm always very, you know, sympathetic to it. I've done the commuting, but I don't have to do it. It's Eat, Drink, Smoke. I'm Tony Katz. 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But it was a story out of the New York Post about how Americans eat meals in their car three times a week, and New Yorkers drive and munch more than most. Well, this is not surprising. If you've ever had to leave New York to get to New Jersey through the Holland Tunnel, the Lincoln Tunnel, the GWB, on the New Jersey Turnpike, onto the Garden State Parkway, that is a hellscape. Of course you're going to eat something on the way. I was out with the wife yesterday, and we grabbed a little snack on the way home, right? And had a little nosh together, and it was a nosh, that's right. And it was, you don't know what a nosh is?
0: A nosh? No, I'm not familiar.
1: Really?
0: No, what is a nosh?
1: A nosh is a snack. A nosh is a snack. Yeah, you're not having a stroke, Fingers. A light just turned on behind you, and I don't know why that is. Look at that. I got to go turn that off. This giant blue light just turned on behind Fingers. But you commute, you drive all the time.
0: Yes. You know, we joke all the time about my Chevy Volt that I bought. I bought that in November of 2020. I've put 150,000 miles on it since I purchased it. And, you know, because I've got 27 gigs. So because I'm in my car so much, you know, I see this piece from the New York Post about how people, you know, Americans average three meals a week in their car, and I say to myself, that's child's play.
1: Yeah, but you do it because you like it. You eat that food. You like that crap.
0: No, I don't. I really don't. You don't think I do a crying game type sob in the drive-thru as I'm stuffing a Big Mac down my throat? Why do I continue to do this to myself?
1: I should love me more. I said no onions. Damn you, Burger King, to hell.
0: Oh, no, I don't like it, but it's there and I'm hungry. And then you, if you're weak, like me, I'm incredibly weak. Incredibly weak. No willpower whatsoever. I tell myself every day, you're not going to stop. But I'm in a car for an I'm in a car on a weekday, 2 hours and 20 minutes.
1: Yeah.
0: And I drive by these fast
1: food.
0: Not one way.
1: Well, all in all. It's not in one way. It's a bunch of stuff. Yeah.
0: Yeah. And so, and I drive by all these places that they have the food, and they got an app, and you can order the food on the app. You don't really have to talk to anyone. You order the food on the app and say, here I am. My code is LMNOP. And they say, drive through. No money's exchanged. No cash at the window. It's all done through the app. They make it so simple. They give you deals.
1: Right.
0: And so if I'm being honest, I eat 8 to 10 meals a week in the car.
1: I'll just let that sit there for a minute. There's nothing to say. That's crazy.
0: 8 to 10. Yeah.
1: That's a lot, kid.
0: Yeah, it is. I try not to think about how I could have put all that money into a 401k.
1: You can make sandwiches and put them in a cooler and leave them there. You just grab them.
0: You and I have similar schedules, except you, like you said, you don't leave the house.
1: Right.
0: You want to get up. You get up at 4:30. Are you thinking to yourself, man, I can't wait to get to the kitchen and make some sandwiches?
1: You tell Agnes to make some sandwiches.
0: Wow. Jeez, all of a sudden Agnes, it's 1960 Agnes. For Mr. Katz.
1: Wait, if you want me to buy her an apron, I will. You get Agnes or Agnes the second or Agnes the third. Hey, you in this or not? Sandwiches. Let's go.
0: Sandwiches.
1: And also, can I ask you, you can't conveyor belt this thing? You can't... put a little production line together. Like, all right, here's my 10 pieces of bread. I'm making 5 sandwiches, and here's a bunch of bologna, and here's a bunch of cheese, and a little spread of mustard and the mayo, and a piece of lettuce, no tomato, because you don't do tomatoes unless it's cooked tomato.
0: Yes.
1: And then put it together. You don't even need to slice it. Just boom into little plastic baggies into the cooler.
0: And you got me as Lucille Ball.
1: The chocolate's not coming off the damn conveyor belt. But nice way to age us.
0: I think
1: the Lucille Ball reference.
0: Well, who did you mention earlier? Lawrence Welk.
1: That's right, I did.
0: So, again, showing everyone that we have our finger on the pulse of pop culture here.
1: That's where we are.
0: Eat, drink, smoke. But no, I work 172 hours a week, Tony. The last thing I want to do every night is get the sandwich conveyor belt out and start.
1: It's a lot of money. Yeah. I mean, when we talk about this, just the sheer economics of it, kid, that's a lot of money.
0: Well, I get 20% off every time I use the app, so I'm really saving money. That's what I'm doing.
1: It's not even science.
0: I've often thought.
1: With math like that, you could work in government.
0: Oh, that's the dream. Having said that, I've also thought, too, you know, we've talked about things like the carnivore diet and stuff like that.
1: Sure.
0: The amount of money I spend on fast food, I could be buying ribeyes. I could be eating like 3 ribeyes a day.
1: DefianceBeef.com, promo code EatDrinkSmoke. You could be eating 3 ribeyes a day. Why not? Why not eat 3 ribeyes a day?
0: Because that takes even longer than the sandwich conveyor belt that you were talking about earlier.
1: Listen, I'm not in charge of your life. I'm just saying... You're making a lot of mistakes.
0: This just occurred to you.
1: Just now, as we're sitting here, after all these years of friendship, I just realized you're not, you've got some issues.
0: Is that your Larry David?
1: Maybe things aren't going so great for you. Maybe you should think about this a little bit.
0: Yeah. You know, as we continue to expand our footprint over at YouTube, and I'm seeing the video content. I'm like thinking, as I see myself in 1080p on the big screen, it's even bigger. It's more like 1280p. I need to stop going and getting three Big Macs a day. And maybe it's,
1: you are not doing three Big Macs.
0: Okay, that's an exaggeration. No, it's actually a Big Mac, a large fry, and two apple pies.
1: But you didn't eat both apple pies. Oh, did you have apple pies before you got here? Did you have apple pies before we had apple pies?
0: No, I had a honey bun.
1: Listen, I'm not saying you need an intervention. But I'm saying the next time we get together, expect a crowd. That's all.
0: It's just going to be me. That's a fat joke, ladies and gentlemen.
1: Oh, this is happening. 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Fingers will only intervention. Drinks will be served. 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
22: Fox News, I'm Daria Albinger. The sale 4th's 250 parade makes its way through New York Harbor today. Vice President Vance was there to greet them and the crowd there to see
23: him. Facing the future without fear, we celebrate 250 years of proving what a free people can achieve by the providence of our almighty creator.
22: It's the largest fleet of the world's tall ships and military vessels to sail past the Statue of Liberty. A days-long funeral is underway for the man who led Iran for decades.
24: Hundreds of thousands of people filling the streets of Tehran today as Iran began a days-long funeral for the Supreme Leader Ayatollah Ali Khamenei, killed in a U.S.-backed Israeli airstrike during the Iran War. Crowds marching past his flag-draped coffin, chanting death to America and death to Israel, man calling for revenge.
22: That's Fox's Paul Stevens. 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
26: Warm and muggy today, highs mid-80s, but feeling like the low to mid-90s. Scattered showers or storms possible this afternoon and evening. Showers and storms possible tonight, lows upper 60s. Sunday will be spent in the low 80s with off and on showers and storms. Highs stay in the low to mid-80s each day this week. I'm WSBT 22 meteorologist Jessica Burns.
27: Right now, it's 86 degrees.
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0: Urban Foodie Extravaganza. I'm Tony Katz. That's Fingers Malloy. Happy Independence Day. America 250, Fingers Malloy. And you started your cigar before me, and I'm now way ahead of you.
1: Yeah. And I will say something about America 250.
0: Yeah.
1: America, you don't look a day over 225.
0: You really don't. You really don't. You are what we call in the business one sexy bitch.
1: Mm-hmm.
0: That's how we would call it right there. We are smoking from Liberty Cigars, libertycigars.com. This is the John Adams. It is a Torpedo 6x52 Habano wrapper, Connecticut broadleaf binder, Dominican and Nicaraguan in the filler. Yes, having some trouble keeping it lit. And this could be a bit humidity. It's a little bit construction. The drawn here is only fair. I think they're on to something. That leather spice, it has remained. It is a monotone note. Nicer than I thought it would play as we got into the second. Now I'm working into the final third. Smoking a little faster than I thought it would, too. $17 a stick, I'm a no. I'm a no on this one at 17. But everything about this says shtick. I'm here to tell you it's not. They have an opportunity for something here. Really nice. I think they offer way too many types. You got to reel that in. Focus a little more. That's my. You don't have to listen to me, guys. What the hell do I know? I'm just a schmuck with a radio show. But I think that if you spend the time, you have things in place. This much is obvious. I'd love to see where this can go.
1: The flavor profile is very nice. It's something that I would gravitate to. The issues keeping
0: this,
1: it lit.
0: This kind of flavor works for you?
1: Yeah, it does. The issues keeping it lit, like you said, this could be just a humidification issue, and it has nothing to do with the construction. But this is more of a value conversation. If this were $11 a stick, I would say, yes, it's in my humidor. But you get to $17, to me, there's just so much more out there that we have had over the years where it's like it's really hard for me to say this is in my humidor at that price point.
0: And as for drinks, it's Independence Day, and we just went with some beer. And Fingers Malloy, he's got himself from Dogfish Head. He has what they call there the Grateful Dead Citrus Daydream Lager. Was it 5% alcohol by volume?
1: 5.3. And look at how cool the can is with Steal Your Face.
0: Yep,
1: right
0: in the,
1: there.
0: In the green and the yellow and the white there. And you like it. You like that little bit of lemon lime.
1: Yeah.
0: You a crisp, refreshing.
1: But this is seasonal. I'm not saying this is a seasonal product. I mean, for me anyway, yeah,
0: this
1: it plays
0: is every
1: seasonal.
0: Day this they, is they not sell
1: a,
0: this.
1: No, but on a hot summer day, I don't mind having a Corona with a lime. I don't mind this. You know, if it's really hot, I'm usually a stout, a porter guy, but. I do gravitate towards stuff like this when it's 100 degrees outside. And like we talked about earlier today, the heat index is something like 108 degrees out. It's kind of crazy.
0: And also, I've never been a Corona guy. Oh, not with a lime. Absolutely not. I'd rather have a Modelo than a Corona.
1: I like Modelo, too.
0: Yeah, for sure. For sure. And I am drinking the Kentucky Bourbon Barrel Ale. This, by the way, in the 4-pack, 12-ounce bottles, $13. So that comes out to $3 and
1: change,
0: 20 cents, 25 cents a beer. I think that there are other things within this flavor profile that I like a little bit more that I would probably more move to. But this is lovely because I like the richness. I like that little vanilla and baking spice at the end there. Even in summer, even in heat, I would rather have this than in this style, the Porter Stouts, than anything else.
1: Sure, but you're not the type of person that says to yourself, I need to have a six-pack today.
0: Oh, no, never have been.
1: Yeah.
0: I had I have a doctor's appointment, and everything's fine. I'm healthy. But there are things you do, right? Checkups, stuff like that. And I had to fill out some paperwork. The amount of questions they asked about the amount of alcohol you drink. Do you have more than 5 drinks in a day? Do I have more than 5 drinks in a month?
1: Mm.
0: Actual, if you were to count up all the bourbon I sip, I don't know if I have 5 drinks in a year. And people have, still freaks people out that we do this show and we go through all these bourbons. I've got 50 bourbons on the table right here. I got another 100 bourbons over there.
1: Yeah.
0: And it's a sip. And I'm like, okay, I'm good. I just want to taste it. I just want to experience it. the idea of drinking and then drinking another one, that has just never caught on with me. Never. It's never going to.
1: Same Z's. I will say, though, people are surprised when I talk to them about this subject that I'll use Fingers Malloy Sr. as an example. He moved down from Michigan and lives with me now, 88 years young.
0: It's going great.
1: Yeah, it is. He does enjoy a beer or two in the evening.
0: Does he?
1: Yes. And he's surprised that I don't join him. He's like, wait a minute. The way you guys talk on that show and the way you used to be, I assumed that, you know, we have a couple drinking buddies, you know, sitting there and having some brews. And it's like, I during the week, you know, I mentioned earlier, work 172 hours a week. Yeah. I can't squeeze in a six pack a night on top of that. So I don't drink the way I used to either. So I'm kind of in your camp. But when I get together with friends, then it's game on.
0: Yeah. But, I've seen it.
1: Yeah.
0: I've seen that happen in real life. I'm not here to tell people how to live. And I don't there are a lot of things I judge. I don't judge these things. If it's your thing, if it moves you, cool. But the idea of a couple of drinks at the end of the night, not the idea of wine with dinner. I can see that. The idea of trying something, the idea of testing out a cocktail. Sure, totally fine. No issue whatsoever. The idea of doing it again, my palate cannot do that.
1: I used to joke with Agnes all the time that I wanted to be called King of the Nightcap.
0: Is that right?
1: Yeah, I'd have one. And then after a while, I was like, what am I doing? Why am I doing this?
0: Do you find that the nightcap helped you sleep?
1: A little bit.
0: Yeah.
1: And then I didn't want to become dependent on one because...
0: Listen, we're not having a conversation of addiction here.
1: Nope.
0: If that's your issue, get help. Is it so bad to have one at the end of the night? See, it's never that I thought it was a health issue or a concern of addiction issue. Rather, it's not what I needed.
1: Well, for me, I'm just doing it by myself. And if you do that, that's fine.
0: Dark,
1: not judging. Yes.
0: In the back of the closet.
1: Angry. And I thought to myself, you know, if Agnes were having one with me, that'd be fine. But if I'm just pouring one for myself, by myself, I was like, oh, what am I doing here?
0: Right.
1: But again, if you do it, not judging you, God bless. It just wasn't for me. So I stopped. Yeah. But again, the only time I drink alone is during football season. When I got the garage going and I got three TVs with all the games.
0: But so let's say are you watching just the Detroit Lions? Or are you watching?
1: Oh, no.
0: You're watching both games.
1: Detroit Lions are on the big screen. The 75.
0: No, I meant how many hours is it? Are you watching one game's worth or two games worth? Are you watching 6 hours, 7 hours?
1: Oh, it's nonstop
0: your morning
1: football.
0: Till night.
1: Oh, it's nonstop football on Sunday.
0: Okay. So over that stretch of 8 hours. That's right. I'm asking.
1: 8 to 10 beers.
0: Really?
1: 3 cigars.
0: Well, 3 cigars makes perfect sense. I don't even understand the problem.
1: Well, you fire up the grill at 11 o'clock in the morning, crack a beer. You have a beer an hour or two beers an hour. And there's the 1 o'clock game, the 4 o'clock game and the night game. And the math, it adds up. So,
0: yeah, I couldn't do it. My palate couldn't enjoy that.
1: When you're drinking something like Guinness, I mean, first of all, it feels like there's hardly any alcohol in Guinness to begin with. So, you know, and it pairs so well with a cigar. So when Guinness turns into three, it turns into
0: a dozen. The next, when football season is back, I should try for 8 Guinnesses.
1: Yes.
0: Over the course.
1: Tell you what, come over and then Uber back home.
0: Yeah.
1: Really? I'm really surprised. I thought you were going
0: to shocked. God, I don't know how to bro at all. I really don't. Keep it here. See you drink smoke.
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0: So much talk about fingers eating and drinking habits.
1: Boy, we devote a whole show to that.
0: We've gotten close. We've gotten really close. It's Eat, Drink, Smoke. I'm Tony Katz. That is Fingers Malloy. A very happy Independence Day to you and to yours. And let it not be, not go without saying, it is a great country. It is a spectacular place to be able to live. It is a spectacular life to be able to live here, that we're able to do this show and create this out of nothing and have, no impediments to doing so and pursue passions. This experiment works if we keep the experiment working. I apologize to no one for it. And I will say for the record that there have been states, because of their politics in their governments, that have decided not to participate in some of the activities on the National Mall in D.C., have tried to downplay what this is. There are things that are supposed to transcend politics. This is supposed to be one of those moments. It's the birthday of a nation. Did it start perfect? No. Is it perfect today? No. Is it the best game going? Yes. And has it gotten better? Is our 250-year history an absolute story of getting better? Yes. And I laugh at those who say otherwise, and I believe in being proactive against those who think that somehow this experiment is a failure and should be torn down. Oh, hell no. This place is pretty spectacular, and I'm very glad that we get to live in it.
1: Well said. No, we can revisit what we talked about a couple of weeks ago about World Cup travelers coming to the United States and the love letters that they're posting in video form online on social media, talking about how they believe they were lied to about this country.
0: Yeah.
1: And how wonderful it is. The people are friendly. The food is fantastic. It's a beautiful country. Europeans coming over saying, you know, I used to criticize Americans for not leaving the United States and traveling abroad and going to Europe. Now I can see why many Americans don't travel abroad, because the country is enormous and there's so many beautiful things to see and the people are wonderful and the food is fantastic. I completely understand why a lot of Americans decide to themselves, you know what, I'm just going to stay in the United States.
0: And then there's this World Cup story about this social media account, Freddie, and took America by storm. Look at this. Can you believe that? And these people reaching out to him, and members of Congress and governors and J.J. Watt, the former football player, and this one and that one, and helping him get to games. And then you learn, well, he's been in America before. Why is he surprised by any of this? And then people start digging into his social media history to try and tear him down. Listen carefully. The story, he's one of many stories that got hospitality and love and saw America and said, this is fantastic. You can't unring the bell. But there are people so desperate to hate, so desperate to hate, that they're like, how can we harm this? How can we turn this into a bad thing? Us, Eat, Drink, Smoke Nation, should never let them. Shouldn't let them at all. The World Cup has been a massive success. Hope that continues. There have been some talks about threats. There was Houston. There were talks about threats, but those threats have been unfounded. It's Independence Day. But a lot of people are hearing this be Independence Day, and there are some concerns about what could happen. But you go about celebrating. This is a place worth fighting for. This is a place worth living in. This is the place where people go, my gosh, this is special. And it is. And it absolutely is. But it's time, Fingers Malloy, a quick round the horn there of news of the week.
1: Well, Tony, Americans are firing up their barbecues around the country. And I hope you're enjoying your Independence Day weekend with family around the grill. But there is a cautionary tale that I would like to share with everyone from CBS News. A Minnesota teen has emergency surgery after unknowingly swallowing a wire bristle during a backyard barbecue.
0: We've talked about the recalls on these wire bristle grill cleaners. Look, I get that they work, but it is not worth the risk. You got to toss it. You got to toss it. You got to get rid of it. Now, I will tell you that when I grill, before anything goes on, it is a paper towel that I have quasi-soaked in olive oil, and I brush. I put it on the grates, right? I try to avoid a little bit of stick, but really, cleaning off any other impediment that's there. That's what I'm trying to do. Just clean off any other impediment that is taking place on the grill. Do you do that?
1: I fire up my grill. Fortunately, I've got a grill that I can get to a temperature of 700 degrees. And so I fire that sucker up to 700 degrees. And then I wish I knew the name of it. I don't know the name of the grill tool, but it's made of wood. And you can scrape the grill grates with the wood just to get the...
0: I believe that's called a stick.
1: Oh, my gosh.
0: Huh?
1: You should be in marketing, Tony Katz.
0: I am the Don Draper of a new generation.
1: But this story is just absolutely frightening about how it...
0: Did it kind of rip him on the way down?
1: So he was having a hamburger that was grilled during Memorial Day. He didn't notice anything unusual while eating. But about 3 days later, he began experiencing stomach pain that continued to worsen over the next several days. On June 3rd, he went to the hospital where a CT scan revealed the metal bristle had become lodged in his bowel and had begun puncturing his intestine. Day later, they had to perform emergency surgery, and they removed about 3 inches of his bowel.
0: Perforated bowel. That's rough. Yeah. And if you don't catch that stuff, that can lead to real life-changing things quickly. Yeah, that is frightening stuff.
1: Yeah. So, and again, I know it's tempting. Tony mentioned it earlier. Those wire grill brushes
0: really work
1: well. I mean, they really work well. And I know you say to yourself, I'll use this and I'll be able to see whether any of those bristles fell off.
0: The nylon works, wood. I am making the next investment into a steam cleaner. And that's what I'm going to use, and just use a little steam brush thing to get everything off there. And that stuff works great.
1: Yeah. The other option is just to buy new grates every time you cook.
0: Yeah. And also cost effective. Turn to Fingers Malloy for more home economics tips. 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And Fingers, I'm telling you, the cigar, the Liberty Cigars, the John Adams torpedoes, what we were smoking, 6x52, nice stick.
1: Yeah.
0: Had a little trouble keeping it lit, a little bit of a draw issue, a monotone flavor, but they can turn this into something. Liberty Cigars, keep going, keep building, just keep working this thing. I think it's there. I think you've got something there. And we just went with some simple beers today. The Dogfish Head, the Citrus for Fingers Malloy. I keep forgetting the name of it. Citrus Daydream Lager is what they call that. And I grabbed a Kentucky Bourbon Barrel Ale at 8.2% alcohol by volume. Nice, nice beer to have on some crazy hot days. If you're doing fireworks, keep all your fingers. And if you're grilling, make sure the grill is clean. Have a wonderful, spectacular Independence Day. Love the country. It's a good place. This is Eat, Drink, Smoke.

0: Brooke Taylor is at a block party at Fort Campbell, Kentucky.
1: This is the only official America 250 event happening at a military base. So it's really pretty special because what better way to celebrate America than the men and women who defend it. So this place is going to be packed up when it kicks off. A Ferris wheel, lots of games here. And then we have lots of food trucks, delicious tacos. I can tell you it smells good out here. So these people who are coming are in for a treat. There's also going to be a military ceremony, a concert, and a lot of fireworks. But really, what makes Fort Campbell so special? It's not about the celebration. It's the mission here and the history of this place. The post is home to some of the Army's most elite units.
0: The biggest celebration, though, may be on the National Mall in Washington, D.C., where all 50 states are being celebrated at the Great American State Fair now through the 10th of July. I'm Daria Aldinger. This is Fox News.
2: Now, from the Glass Doctor of Indiana Weather Center, here's your Storm Alert weather forecast.
3: Scattered off and on showers and storms possible this evening with damaging winds and lightning. Lows tonight, upper 60s with occasional showers and thunder. Another warm and humid day tomorrow, highs low 80s. We could see off and on scattered showers and thunderstorms Sunday afternoon and evening. Each day this week will be spent in the low to mid 80s. I'm WSBT 22 meteorologist Jessica Burns.
4: Right now it's 85 degrees.
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0: needs to be $22 an hour for people to be able to, you know, absorb the cost of living, blah, blah, blah, blah. And I thought, that's, I mean, it was like a 30-second story, maybe 60 seconds at the most. So I was kind of irritated. I mean, I like this guy. Don't get me wrong. I like him. But that's what the editorial room had fed him. So that's what he's reading off the teleprompter. So I start digging because I want to find, where's a study that says $22 is the magical number that we need to do a living wage? Well, here's the number that's making the rounds. And I finally found the source. It's MIT, the Massachusetts Institute of Technology. It has been for some time now, but I think since back in 2003. Yeah, this it's 2003. They've been putting out something called the Living Wage Calculator. And I'm guessing that if my local Fox affiliate did this story, this is one of those things like pops up in my inbox all the time where somebody's pushing a particular subject, a particular story. And, you know, iHeart does it. Different PR companies do it. Everybody does it. And it lands in my inboxes and I'm always deleting, deleting, deleting, unless they've got a really catchy subject line that catches my attention. Or if it's a matter that, or subject matter that interests me, then I might give it 5 seconds instead of a nanosecond. So yes, MIT has been putting out something called the Living Wage Calculator. And I bet there have been a lot of morning shows around the country that have been running with that story. Because if the local affiliate was doing it, then probably all the Fox affiliates were doing. Now, the framing of the story kind of went like this. Here's what it costs to live. Here's the wage that you need. And isn't it a shame that nobody's mandating this? Wow. I thought, well, we do mandate a minimum wage in many places. But are we really going to take the leap and now start saying that we need to mandate a living wage? Because the living wage that I would need, say in my little hometown in Oklahoma versus Denver, Colorado, that living wage is going to be entirely different. How are you going to mandate that? So let me be fair. The MIT tool is real. And it's serious work. Started back in 2003 by an economic geographer named Amy Glassmeyer. And it does something that I guess is somewhat useful. It adds up what a family actually spends. Now, I've already had a friend of mine email me about, well, are you talking about a family of four, a family of two, an individual, blah, blah. I'm just going to use, for the purposes of this, just a family. What a family actually spends on rent, food, childcare, healthcare, transportation, taxes. And then MIT tries to tell you what an hourly wage you would need to cover it without government help. Now, the gap it reveals is a real gap because in a lot of parts of this country, the legal minimum wage doesn't come close to what it costs to keep a roof over your head. That's not propaganda. That's just simply math. But let's stop there for a moment and just consider. Doesn't the conclusion write itself? Because mandate a living wage. Make the floor match the cost. The problem solved, right? That's kind of like the minimum wage. Why? Have you ever stopped and thought about why do we have a minimum wage? Now, when I was a teenager, back in the dark ages, I don't even remember what the minimum wage was. Maybe it was 90 cents, a buck 10. I don't know what it was. I don't care what it was. The minimum wage was designed so that anybody that's, you know, looking for a summer job or some college kid looking for some part-time work, it was just meant to try to prevent, you know, the abuse of, you know, teenage labor, child labor, you know, a college kid that's just looking for a part-time job during summer months or on the weekend or something, trying to keep, you know, companies from abusing that. So establishing some sort of minimum wage. But then it became, it went from a wage for teenagers, a wage for part-time college students or just people first getting their first entry-level job to now that's just, oh, we need a minimum wage to support a family of four. Well, that's insane. utterly insane. You, if you do that, which we'll get to the whole loop that this creates in just a moment, because if a minimum wage, let's say in Colorado is, let's just, for purposes of round numbers, let's just say the minimum wage is $20. Well, if $20 is a minimum wage, why don't we just make it, and I've always said in Colorado, let's make it $52.80, because I'm sitting in Denver, the mile high city, 5,280 feet. So why don't we just pick a random number, $52.80? Because if $20 is good, $30 would be even better. And if a minimum wage, according to those on the left, according to the economic illiterates, if a minimum wage is really not going to cause inflation or anything else to go up, then let's make it a decent wage, $52.80 an hour. You and I know that would be insane. So if we just stop right there, that means that we ought to do the same thing with the living wage. Mandated. And the problem solved. Actually, I don't think that's true at all. I don't think it solves the problem. I think it just starts the problem. Yeah, if you mandate a living wage, you've just started a problem that becomes self-sustaining that will never quit. And I'll explain that next. It's The Weekend with Michael Brown. Glad to have you with me. If you want to follow along and read the full analysis that I've done, it's at heckofajob.com. I'll be right back.
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5: I'm Tom from Edwardsburg. I was severely nearsighted for my entire adult life until LASIK surgery. I ended up with 20/10 vision in both eyes for 5 years. And once you've had that kind of vision, no other vision is acceptable. Well, 3-4 years ago, my vision started to degrade. It was getting blurry. Dr. Jennifer tried different prescriptions. She suggested seeing a cataract surgeon. Well, last February, she asked me if I would try a procedure for dry eye, which I did not know I had. She did a series of tests and showed me the results, and they're permanently dry, and you cannot feel it, but the treatment was amazing. And I've told my friends, and I've told people in Edwardsburg, she went way over and above, I thought. 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
0: Hey, welcome back to The Beacon with Michael Brown. Glad to have you with me. Text line's always open, 33103, keyword Michael. Tell me anything, ask me anything. We're talking about a Substack article that I wrote that you can find at heckofajob.com. Heckofajob.com. If you haven't signed up, go sign up. Doesn't cost you a thing. I haven't even put it in tip jar yet. So it's never going to cost you a thing. It'll be only be a voluntary thing if you want to. But it all started because of a story that I heard on a local news program about the living wage. And it was one of those 30-second stories that, you know, a local news station will do about, oh, there's a study out about a living wage, and we need to do a living wage now. But they didn't give me any details, just that it was $22 an hour. And so I went digging because I know there's a problem behind the concept of the living wage. So I want you to ask yourself one question that show did not ask. Where does that living wage number come from? Where do you land on a living wage? And how do you standardize, if you're going to, because you think about minimum wage. I mean, Colorado can have a minimum wage, and then Denver could have a separate minimum wage, and then you could have a federal minimum wage. But how do you do a living wage? Because just Denver has a different cost of living than Colorado Springs or Pueblo, which is 100 miles south, or Craig, which is way up in the far northwest corner of the state, or Springfield, which is in the far south east corner of the state. All of these places and every place around the country has a different cost of living. So how do you mandate this? And ask that question. Where does that living wage number come from? It doesn't get handed down from a mountain. It has to be built. It has to be built out of the local prices. Because the price that I pay for even the stupid Diet Coke that I buy when I come into the studio, that cost is different just within the Denver metropolitan area. At the McDonald's close to the studio, I pay like $1.69. And over by my house out in the burbs, it's like $1.39. Well, wait a minute. If a living wage is meant to cover prices of things that are necessities, I'm not saying a Diet Coke's a necessity, you have to build out of local prices. Rent, groceries, the cost of child care. So the number becomes a measurement of what things cost in your, let's just say, town or city. Your community. Now watch what happens when you turn that measurement into a mandate. You order every employer in the state or in that community to pay that living wage. Okay, fine. But labor is a cost. And businesses don't eat costs. They pass them along. Every time the cost of something goes up, we went to dinner with some friends last night to a little Mexican place. And if his cost of salsa goes up, he's going to pass that cost along because his margin in that restaurant, let's just say it's, you know, a good margin. Let's say it's 3%. He can't afford to let that margin squeeze because he already has a very narrow margin. So if the cost of chips and salsa goes up, he's going to pass that cost along. If the cost for, let's just take iHeart for example. If the cost of microphones, I'm looking at this microphone. If the cost of microphones go up, they're going to pass that cost along somewhere. The cost of advertising is going to go up. You have to order every employer in the state to pay a living wage, but because labor is a cost, the business won't eat that cost. They will simply pass that cost along. The diner you go to for breakfast, the price of the eggs, the daycare, they're going to raise their rates. And notice, the daycare's biggest expense, what's the largest expense in a daycare? Labor. So it's going to get hit twice. Because now you're going to mandate that the cost of that labor goes up, the cost of their services goes up. Oh, they get hit all over the place. Rents will drift up because now there are more dollars chasing the same apartment complexes. And here's a trap that most people don't think about. Rent and child care are the two biggest items. If you go back to the MIT study, in fact, I would say those are the two biggest items in most families, particularly families with children, rent, mortgages, or rent, and childcare in both cases. If you got kids, childcare, it's a huge cost. The two biggest items in the MIT living wage calculation to begin with. So next year and next year and next year, starting in 2003, all the way through 2026, MIT runs the numbers every time, and the cost of living has gone up. Because if we are still talking about a living wage, the mandate you passed just raised the prices of everything that you are measuring. So the living wage recalculates higher, which means you're now below it again. So you have to mandate again, and around and around and around we go. I like to joke that I'm a recovering lawyer. I still have a law degree, but I don't practice anymore. So let me anticipate the objection on the left, because I know all the good economists will raise it. They'll say, well, you're overstating this. Labor is only a fraction of what a product costs, maybe a quarter of the cost of a widget. Well, raise wages 10%, that widget's not going to jump 10%. The loop doesn't completely close. And they're right. It doesn't fully close. But here's my response to that. It doesn't have to close to trap you. It just has to move a little bit because it's not a perfect circle. It's a ratchet. And every turn you raise wages, prices follow part of the way. The target is what moves up. And you've gained less ground than you think while you're convincing yourself that you solved the problem. What you really did was you changed the cure to the disease. And here's the cruelest part, the part that nobody on that morning show mentioned. Housing. Rent is the single biggest driver of the entire number in the study. And you cannot wage mandate an apartment into existence. When you pump more dollars into any town without building one new unit, you don't make housing affordable. You just hold an auction, and now everybody's bidding higher because they've got more money. The people you were trying to help are still outbid. They just have more zeros on the losing ticket. So what's the honest takeaway? The MIT number, as I put in the article, is a thermometer. It's telling you something true. Things cost too much relative to what people earn. But you don't cure the fever by holding a match to the thermometer. That's what they're doing with a living wage. They're putting a match at the bottom of the thermometer and say, oh, look, it's going up. We have to keep raising the living wage. If the disease is the cost of housing, the cost of childcare, the cost of whatever it is, then the answer is more of those things, more housing, more childcare, more supply. Not a wage chase that bids up the very thing you're short on. Good grief. Living wage? What an idiotic idea. Go read about it at Substack, heckofajob.com. I'll be right back. Hey, it's the 4th of July, and I hope you're enjoying the celebration of 250 years of life, liberty, and the pursuit of happiness. Happy birthday, America. You're just getting started.
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13: News. I'm Carmen Roberts. America is celebrating, and Vice President J.D. Vance joined in from New York City.
14: Today, we celebrate 250 years of America, facing the future without fear. We celebrate 250 years of proving what a free people can achieve by the providence of our almighty creator.
13: The vice president and thousands watched as the tall ships sailed past the Statue of Liberty and up the Hudson River to mark the nation's 250th birthday. Tonight, President Trump plans to give what he says will be a very long speech at the National Mall in D.C., even as a heat dome drives temperatures to the danger zone. And crews in Venezuela pull more bodies from the rubble 10 days after those twin earthquakes. The number confirmed dead now, nearly 3,000. 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
9: Now, from the Glass Doctor of Indiana Weather Center, here's your Storm Alert weather forecast.
15: Scattered off and on showers and storms possible this evening with damaging winds and lightning. Lows tonight, upper 60s with occasional showers and thunder. Another warm and humid day tomorrow, highs low 80s. We could see off and on scattered showers and thunderstorms Sunday afternoon and evening. Each day this week will be spent in the low to mid 80s. I'm WSBT 22 meteorologist Jessica Burns.
16: Right now, it's 84 degrees.
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0: 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Michelle Polino, Fox News.
1: And in Venezuela, the death toll has now reached nearly 3,000, with more than 16,000 people injured and more than 16,000 homeless. I'm Carmen Roberts. This is Fox News.
2: Now, from the Glass Doctor of Indiana Weather Center, here's your storm alert weather forecast.
3: Scattered off and on showers and storms possible this evening with damaging winds and lightning. Lows tonight, upper 60s with occasional showers and thunder. Another warm and humid day tomorrow. Highs low 80s. We could see off and on scattered showers and thunderstorms Sunday afternoon and evening. Each day this week will be spent in the low to mid 80s. I'm WSBT 22 meteorologist Jessica Burns.
4: Right now it's 81 degrees.
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6: Tulsi Gabbard released hundreds and hundreds of pages of declassified documents that she says shows a massive COVID-19 cover-up.
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